0: silver and gold. Write on it Adonai, Jesus, Tetragrammaton. And then for 7 days, place it in the middle of a ditch in a cemetery. From De Mirabilibus Naturae Arcanis, 1730. 704. During all ages, men have tried to find means of communicating with the dead and the world beyond. Necromancy, the art of evoking the dead, is universal and goes back to earliest antiquity. Only the initiated had any success with it. In the biblical world, the most famous evocation through necromancy is the story of Saul, who, through the intermediary of a pythoness, conjured up the shade of Samuel, who foretold that the king would soon die. 710. The text reproduced below is signed by Abelard himself and is in Latin. Dead people's spirits and evil spirits enjoy coming back to earth when asked to do so, but they also know how to change their shape at will. The illustration shows how in China those who inhabit the other world are capable of turning into animals for the wicked pleasure of annoying the living. It seems certain that from that time on, beliefs involving metamorphoses had a meaning principally concerned with initiation, such as the expression of psychological states through which the initiate passes. The Greek legend concerning the rejuvenation of Jason through Medea, which is connected with the Golden Fleece, 716, or the story of Circe and the companions of Ulysses, 717, should certainly be interpreted in the same way.
1: I am nothing. And I should be everything Elvis has entered the building. Who or what else can we summon? Elvis has left the building. Do not solve the circle, solve this riotous seance of ethereal cargo should seek to invoke and unleash rather than release in order to contain. And then I realized that I am the world, but the world is not me. Although at the same time I am the world, but the world's not me. And I am the world, but the world's not me. And I am the world. And after that, I didn't think anything anymore.
2: And after that, I didn't think anything.

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weather.

Traces, using again, and holding, holding, holding, holding, holding, holding, holding, holding, holding, holding, holding, holding, holding, holding, holding, holding, holding, holding, holding, holding, holding, holding, holding, holding, holding, holding, holding, holding, holding, holding, holding, holding, holding, holding, holding, holding, holding, holding, holding, holding, holding, holding, holding, holding, holding, holding, holding, holding, holding, holding, holding, holding, holding, holding, holding, holding, holding, holding, holding, holding, holding, holding, holding, holding, holding, holding, holding, holding, holding, holding, holding, holding, holding, holding, holding, holding, holding, holding, holding, holding, holding, holding, holding, holding, holding, holding, holding, holding, holding, holding, holding, holding, holding, holding, holding, holding, holding, holding, holding, holding, holding, holding, holding, holding, holding, holding, holding, holding, holding, holding, holding, holding, holding, holding, holding, holding, holding, holding, holding, holding, holding, holding, holding, hol

0: my mom to it. So I went downstairs to her room where she was sleeping, and I stood at the end of her bed, and I said, Mom, wake up. There's a man climbing around in the tree in the backyard. And when I said this, my mom sat up really quick and immediately just started screaming bloody murder. And as she screamed, her tongue flew out of her mouth, flew across the room, hit the wall, and then fell to the ground.
1: I had the weirdest last night because I could actually feel the feelings in my dreams.

story short, I just like pee that makes you poop like crazy last night, and I forgot that I had an appointment to renew my passport this morning, so I was really worried that I would shit myself mid-appointment in the consulate. So

0: stairway that went to the third floor. And I yelled out my dad's name.
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0: Pocha. 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
1: Pocho.
2: Pocho. Pocho means Americanized Mexican, or Mexican who has lost their culture, which largely refers to losing the Spanish. It is a derogatory term, can be someone who's trying to act white, but it has been largely embraced by Chicanos with a sense of defeatist humor. We're pochos, YK. So that it's actually becoming more playful than bitter.
3: Pocha. The word derives from the Spanish word pocho, used to describe fruit that has become rotten or discolored.

0: Thank you for calling the Dream Hotline. Please answer the following Jungian questions. In what language was the dream? In what country? How old were you in the dream? What did you feel?
1: Yeah, I guess in the dream, it's last week.
2: And you're listening to 91.5.
1: It's not overcrowded, it's actually empty. And you know, in the dream, I can save John, and I can just find his room. I get to the hospital, and not overcrowded. It's actually empty. And then when I wake up, and you know, feel like I can save John.
3: I keep thinking it's
1: last Thursday, and his room. And
3: I'm the same age I'm now, and
1: then when I wake up,
3: I guess the feeling I have is that
1: I keep thinking it's last Thursday, and
3: I don't know. It feels like I'm the floor being taken from under me or whatever, and I'm floating.
1: I guess the feeling
3: and.

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0: The location of the dream was by the beach. It was specifically like on a hillside that was going down into a beach. The dream was in English, at least that's what I was thinking about, or the language I was thinking in. And my age was my current age, because I was thinking, or I was encountering a guy that I was dating at the time. How did I feel during the dream? Well, at first I felt sort of sad and nostalgic. Actually, the overall dream was sad and nostalgic, mostly because this guy who I was dating was in the dream. We crossed paths, but he ignored me, and that made me feel sad. Bye.
1: A candy-colored clown, they call the Sandman, tiptoes to my room every night, just to sprinkle stars.

0: had a very, I just woke up. The dream that I had, I said that in America, people were speaking English. And I think we were in a snowy place. It felt like a job. And there was a little bit of woodworking in there. I've been taking some woodworking classes. And I had one last night. And it was like this big theme. The theme was that white people rule with fear. And anyway, let me tell you. I remember having that thought. I remember having that thought in my dream. White people rule with fear. Who I was and what everyone's role was, I think I was learning new skills to replace people who were doing their job. And they would either sit at like a workout machine and do reps of exercises of lifting, specifically lifting weights. I was being taught how to do it correctly, and if I were to mess up, they would tell me, you know, how I could hurt myself. And there were other stations where you could, the way that you could work is play video games. And there were consequences to that too, but I don't really remember that part. I think at one point I was taking a lunch break, and they were telling me how I was going to replace someone, and you know, how fast I was catching on. And
1: thank you for calling the Dream Hotline. Please answer the following Jungian questions. In what language was the dream? In what country? How old were you in the dream? What did you feel?
2: Hello, it's Kevin. I just had this dream. I'm in Las Vegas, but it's in China. And I'm in this big, like, casino hall-like building, but it's a library. And I just had a big fight with my boss, and he was trying to be all nice to me, but I knew he was about to fire me, so I ground up glass and put it into his drink, and then I don't think I was satisfied with that, so I hatched a terrorist plot. And you know those little burners that you have in banquet halls that keep the dishes warm? Well, I somehow got a hold of a bunch of those, and me and my posse, like four or five other people, I don't remember who they were, but we placed them in the stacks of the library at intervals around the place, up in the bookshelves and in between books. And then once everything was in place, I got ready, and I remember I was really nervous because I didn't want to get anyone hurt. I just wanted to make my point. But then it didn't work, and so I got nervous, and nothing was popping or booming. And then my second in command twisted like the little speaker button, and then all of it went off at once, boom. Then the fire alarms came on, and then the sprinklers came on. And as we were evacuating, I was climbing over broken furniture and smoldering stacks and

0: And then I woke up. I was about the same age. And the most intense emotion was anticipation of whether my plan was going to work, and also anger towards my boss. That's it. Goodbye.
1: Can you recall your dreams? The Dream Hotline wants to hear from you. What's the architecture of our dreams? What does it say about who we are and where our psyche has been? The ancient Aztec god Huitzilopochtli is known as the Portentous One, the god who indicated to the Aztecs where they should build their great capital city, Tenochtitlan. As a sun god, he had the divine power to speak through dreams. He appeared in dreams to the wandering priests and told them to settle on an island in the middle of Lake Texcoco, where they would see an eagle perching on a cactus. This was the divine sign. This dream still lives on, now better known as Mexico City.
2: I had a dream. Adam and I were laying in bed at my grandma's house. And then we went to a Mexican market and we were shopping around. And he was trying to find a bathroom. So we go to the second floor. But the cart we had a phone, like an old phone line, and I was holding it as he was pushing the cart. And then once we got to the second floor, I saw him go into the bathroom, but the phone was being yanked into this dark stairway that went to the third floor, and I yelled out my dad's name.
3: So I just woke up from a dream where it felt like it was all the women in my family were trying to take us to cross the border. But the border was just this really beautiful, like, river ocean thing that was really manageable. Like, all you had to do was walk through it, and it didn't come up past your, like, knees. But it was also, like, a religious thing. Like, there was something to do with, like, there was like a bright light on the other side, and it was more than like death or whatever. It was like something to do with like the Pope or something. Like it was seemed like some sort of pilgrimage, but it was very like was stakes in terms of like you just do it. And so I couldn't figure out what to wear. So I just went around crying, looking in every single drawer of clothing at the house I was at, which was my grandma's house, but like everyone's clothes were there. And I just was crying and crying, and I kept pulling out white t-shirts or white shirts or white blouses or white knit tops, and like I was looking for something really specific. And then all of a sudden, me and my partner were in like a little streetwear shop trying to buy stuff, and the guy was annoyed with us. We didn't have any money. Anyway, that was my dream.

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It's just his funeral. And I don't, it made me feel kind of bad because he passed away. Not that I am one of his followers, but it just made me feel

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AMLO, was sick with COVID-19 and passed away. So I dreamed

0: Hey, Natalia. I remember some more dreams. So another one I had was I was training Ariana Grande to be Lorde's understudy. And I remember feeling the whole time like it really ought to be the other way around, but okay. So I was a little bit confused and annoyed, but also like, well, this is my job, so I have to do it. Not super clear on what the location was, though. I just sort of remember being in, like, some sort of indoor building, maybe like a studio, I don't know. I had another dream, another one about Kanye West, where I ran a hotline that people could call to complain about him. I remember this was just me at home, kind of, you know, a remote gig where I just have this hotline where people can have voicemails that they leave and they just complain about Kanye West for whatever reason. I don't know if I ever did anything with the hotline. It felt like more of just a space to vent, and so I felt good about that. I had another dream that Joe Exotic and Carole Baskin made out. This was closer to the beginning of quarantine. And I remember feeling really scandalized by this knowledge. And I think it was like a secret that I somehow came upon and was just like, oh my God, this whole thing is a sham. Like, nobody really knows what's going on. Turns out they're like totally into each other. I had another dream that Bill and I brutally, like viciously murdered a couple that was working at a liquor store so that we could steal fancy wine from it in order to serve it to Leonardo DiCaprio, who was coming over later that night. I remember this was in LA for sure, and I remember feeling just horrified at what we did. Like, we mutilated this couple, just went way above and beyond what we needed to do in order to get a couple bottles of wine. So I was feeling really, really scared and disgusted and sad and guilty. I had another dream. This is probably the last one that I'll send you because I could really go on forever. But I had, the last one is weird. It was when I was working at Glossier, and I dreamt that Glossier was bombing the Kurds. And I don't really know what that meant, but like, I guess either they were the company that was manufacturing the bombs or the company that was ordering them. But I just remember being like pretty f***ed up about it, because I was like, oh no, I just started working here, like, you know, I'm gonna have to quit because this is something that, you know, is opposed to my morals or whatever. And I think it was like on the news, and that's how I found out, and I remember being really upset that they weren't more transparent with us. Okay. I think, oh, and then just another fun dream that I had that's not celebrity related, but I dreamt that I was trimming my teeth like hair, like with scissors, and that I had to do it regularly, sort of like how you have to trim your bangs or something. And I remember feeling just sort of like bored by the task. Okay, bye, miss you. Televisa presenta.
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3: ¡Tranquilo! ¡No te voy! ¡No te más voy!
4: So, I'm calling you because I had a weird dream last night. So, I'm at my grandmother's house, my dad's mom, the one who taught me how to play the piano. She's mostly deaf and blind. Maybe you've heard me yelling over the phone the same word over and over again, or like a combination of different words, trying to see if maybe she can hear it in her head better that way. It's a modest apartment in Puebla, and because it's in a place where there's a volcano, there's always ashes on the edges of the windows. Well, also, I'm my present-day self, so I'm, like, Natalia, you know, September 26, 2020, 27 years old. And I'm drinking a glass of water. And she comes in through the door in a wheelchair, which she doesn't normally have a wheelchair. And there's also not an elevator in the apartment complex, so she lives on the fourth floor. So anyway, I'm kind of wondering. And she's really excited. She'd just been at some community gathering or something. She's kind of been a hermit for most of my life, so I'm really surprised. And I'm wondering, maybe this is kind of how people talk about who they were or, something before whatever happens. And my dad walks in and he kind of giggles at her tires in the wheelchair because they're blue. It makes me look at them, so I take a look at them. But I don't really think it's funny, so I'm just kind of puzzled. But she doesn't notice him saying that. She just continues on her quest to let me know who was at this community gathering. And then the mood kind of becomes damp and kind of, I feel engulfed in the apartment and there's always humidity on the cement walls or the vintage carpet, and I kind of start feeling this sensation.
5: Es el cereal integral, en hojuelas tostaditas, elaboradas con trigo entero y su fibra. Delicioso.
4: And she turns to me, she talks about how much she would have liked to

0: now I'm standing in the train, and I'm peering over the skyline that kind of reminds me of Chicago. And I'm careful with my cup of water, so I have my cup of water, and I look towards the front of the train, and I see this guy named Tony Johns. I don't know Tony Johns, but I follow him on Snapchat, and I watch his videos. He's self-described a 6'4", 100% Italian ladies' man from Salt Lake City.
1: You know, like, deadass though, like, breakups are hard, don't get me wrong, ladies and gents, playboys and playgirls, woo, breakups are hard, but you gotta realize, for, you know, a sexy Italian boy like me, the most fucking drop-dead gorgeous guy in this motherfucking state of Utah, if I can get any girl in the state, deadass, we your body. No shame, no game,
2: this is
1: baby.
2: 94.5.
1: You want that old bull or that young buck, baby, because I'm
2: this
1: that
2: is
1: young
2: buck. This is 94.5.
1: Woo!
3: Pocha.
0: And I think he's just kind of hilarious. He's like this party guy who has like this bad boy streak and just seems to always be enjoying the nightlife in Utah. So I see him in front of the train, and he's, like, recording himself and having a good time. And I think there's, like, shop girls with him. And I look back out towards the skyline, and I notice there's, like, a woman standing next to me. And I can feel my breath inside my mask. And I look over at her, and she kind of looks like a Midwestern, older white lady, kind of, you know, with, like, Europeans think of American tourists. And she keeps looking over at the skyline and tells me that she studied genetics at a research institution that we're, I guess, peering over. And she points to this one building that has, like, all this construction around it. It's kind of, like, Victorian looking. And she's surprised at how much is being built, and she even says, "I can't believe how much it's grown." And I look back towards Tony Johns.
1: Woo! Just got out of jail. Woo! The footsteps banging, let's go. It's the weekend. It is like 7 o'clock, baby. I just got out of jail.
0: He's still having a good time. And I kind of wonder if I
4: envy his carefree attitude.
0: You know, his ability to just be himself. I look back towards the window and the skyline is gone. It's this tiny figure to the right of the train's headed the other way. And now the window divides me and this desert. It's somewhere West Texas. And I see a big mount afar, and I think about how beautiful the desert is. Anyway, I look towards the left. I see where this train's headed anyway. And this kind of forest vegetation starts to take over. But afar, I see a meadow that's kind of glowing under the setting sun.
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0: I dreamed that the president of Mexico, Andrés Manuel López Obrador, a.k.a. AMLO, was sick with COVID-19 and passed away. So I dreamed about his funeral. I assume it was in Mexico. And no, I don't remember speaking any language. Just his funeral. And I don't, it made me feel kind of sad because he passed away. Not that I am one of his followers, but it just made me feel sadness. Bye.
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Make the sound of 10,000 tiny feet on wood. 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Express your silent agony. 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

0: You are the collective consciousness of the colony, feeling every tunnel, every egg, every death simultaneously. 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
0: Audio Terminus rejects the Antil. 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
1: In this mastication movement,
0: In this mastication movement, may be removed.
1: The primary way any of us meet and know the other is to eat them.
0: The primary way any of us meet and know each other is to eat them.
1: So let the world of predatory consumerism be consumed from the inside, from the bottom up.
0: Let the world of predatory consumerism be consumed from the inside, from the bottom up.

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I woke with the whole show in my arms. Everything very porous, I said to myself. I am floating off. I addressed you for the first time this year. You did not answer. You were shy or angry. What do we know of the emotions of the dead? Nothing.

0: I keep thinking I may find you, but I must let you go. I must let you go. Or is it you that must let me go?
1: It is perfectly true that she obsessed me, in spite of the fact that she died when I was 13, until I was 44.
0: A mother's death lasts a lot of years. What shall we do? Every morning I wash my hands in the sink of your death. Melodrama doesn't suit me, but I don it for character. They say there are reasons to live. Throw me to the wolves, if there are any wolves. She was living, and now she is dead. Is it only so we can keep going, these sudden presentiments of bleakness? Yours were revolutionary.
2: And then it all shuts down.
0: I caught sight of her, or thought I did, in the arms of my grandfather at the end of the war, or holding a wine glass in a garden. Distortion is one way of making sense of things, she said, which seemed too easy, but I wasn't even born yet. I hadn't learned the art of asking questions. I wanted to tell her, you don't even know me, to get rid of the feeling of being known. And I wanted to keep the feeling. I wanted to keep her. I wanted to tell her how much it hurt and ask her how much it hurt. I wanted to ask her how someone known can become strange, and how a stranger could become my familiar. I go to the door of the house. I go to the door of the house. I, with my father, go to the door of the house. There was a child in my head. I asked her these questions, or she asked me them. Whenever I came to see her, she was waiting, the tyrant. She was so small, but she knew everything. Bambi's mother was shot and killed during Bambi's first winter. These are the dangers of life as a forest creature.

0: What do you remember? Nothing. They touched me in various places and asked me if it hurt. I said no. They did not ask if it hurt when they did not touch me. I stroked her hair, but it might have been my hair. I can't remember. I read the letters of condolence. In the letters, I was poor little. In life, I was a young stag. I strode through town with my insides on the outside, but they said my open wound was not apparent. In short, I became a cautious, housebound child, doing what I was asked, never straying far from righteousness. Did it hurt when they did not touch you? When we lose something, it seems it must be willful. We were not paying attention. All you have to do not to lose something is to keep it with you. So how did this logically occur? I think of this story as the horror of forgetting. Little by little, forgetting will consume you entirely. You will become a song. I watched the day run down the pane. I read, "A writer is someone for whom writing is more difficult." I wrote, "Help me, because I stutter in writing." These are the poems I have not written about my mother's death. This one's called "We All Lived."
1: The great glass dome at the end of the station was blazing with light. It was partly that my mother's death unveiled and intensified, made me suddenly develop perception, as if a burning glass had been laid over what was shaded and dormant.
0: And when the water poured into your mouth, I begged you to forgive me, forgive us all, forgive yourself, but the sea was too loud.

0: Over a period of weeks, I had a series of dreams about someone I had never met but felt sure I would meet in the future. She was a musician, and the music she made, using a combination of ancient instruments and modern technology, was exquisitely painful. Every time I dreamed of her, which was almost nightly, I woke up devastated that she had yet to appear in my waking life. One day, I was sitting on a bench in the local park and saw a little girl, about 3 or 4 years old. She fell over and was helped to her feet by her father. He was matter-of-fact about it and did not ask if she was okay. She was rubbing her palms together as if they were sore, but with a kind of curiosity, saying thoughtfully to herself, "Sandy." I caught her eye and waved. She gazed at me for some time but did not return the wave. While she and her father were walking away, she turned back once or twice and stared at me intently.
1: People can be removed from the world. They don't tell you that, but it's true. People you love can be removed from the world. They can remove themselves. They will be removed from the world.
0: Didn't anybody ever tell you that?
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Ooh.

0: Radiophrenia, an entryism of the ether.
1: You used to be able to tell the time of day by when the milk lorries drove past. The sun reflected on the steel tankers and shone through the windows. On sunny days, it could light the whole room up, like a disco ball. But then they moved the road. The road to the lake was made using sally trees. They chopped the trees down and laid them out perpendicular to the ditch, so that the trunks and the tips of the trees went into the ditch on either side. Layers of rock and soil were placed on top of the trees and then tarmac. They took the method from how bog roads were constructed in the past. The sally, once buried, will never rot. Its Latin name is salix, meaning willow. Its proper name is rusty willow, but here everyone just calls them sallies. They can grow up to 10 metres and straddle the boundary between the definitions of a tall shrub and a small tree. The more they are cut, the more they sprout. Chopped logs left uncovered will form roots. It was considered lucky to make a rod out of sally and take it with you on a long journey. It's reputed to cure headaches, containing salicin, the basis for aspirin. Well, the lake isn't really a lake as such, it's a turlough, a seasonal or periodic water body found mostly in limestone karst areas, which has no surface outlet and is surrounded on all sides by rising land. Here everyone just refers to it as a lake. Anyway, the body of water fills and empties with changes in the water table, typically being very low or empty in the summer months and full in winter. Ordinarily, when land floods, the water runs off overground through rivers and streams. But in areas where limestone is at the surface, the water causes the ground to crack, drains underground and emerges later at springs. Turlochs will usually have a specific place where the water flows in and out, called a swallow hole. People say they gurgle, like a plug hole. But this particular one stopped draining. It hasn't emptied since 2016. It used to take 2 days to empty, but it's been 10 years now. When it last filled, it flooded nearby houses. On the news, one man said that when he got out of bed, he was standing in water. It had reached the top of his mattress. The turlough had come in over the windowsills. They think the swallow hole must be blocked, but no one quite knows where it is. At one point, they thought the water was beginning to recede, so they attempted to find it. People went out in small boats, turned off their engines and sat listening for gurgles. They spent days doing this, and then it went viral. People came with canoes and pleasure boats. A camp was set up on the edge of the lake. People were quoted on the news saying it was relaxing being on the water. One man started selling tickets. Meditation on the vanishing lake. When the turlough used to fill in the past, little islands of trees would appear. But they're all submerged now. People have started to fish it. Brown trout. No one quite knows how they got there. It's widely believed that an angler released them into the lake. Several goldfish have been spotted too. One person claims to have seen koi. There have been these instances of anglers pulling up rubbish, old shopping baskets, parts of machinery and tyres. So the council set up cameras. Weeks went by with no footage of people dumping anything, but still, the rubbish kept surfacing. Then one day, a washing machine drum appeared. It turned out that the original farm road, which ran directly through the middle of the turlough, had been eroded by water. It had been built using rubbish. It was common practice for people to bury rubbish on their land, cover it with building rubble and soil, and then tarmac over it. When they were building the new road, they redirected traffic away from the village along the edge of the lake. One day, a milk lorry overturned. 19,000 litres of milk started to spill, causing widespread panic. If milk enters the watercourse, it can be 400 times more pollution than domestic.

plastic sewage. Unlike oil spills, it's harder to remove. Oil and water are miscible, whereas milk is soluble in water. Bacteria in the water begin to feed off of the milk, starving fish of oxygen. In an effort to stop the milk from entering the lake, they redirected it into nearby fields using pumps and temporary dams. On the news, it almost looked like frost. Drone footage showing fields covered in this translucent white film. There's an underground passage that connects the church with the museum. Well, it used to be a convent. When I was 10, an artist came into school to teach us etching. I made a print of the sea. Fish, jellyfish, seaweed and a whale under waves with the sun, a dolphin and a bird above. It won a prize and was exhibited for a short time in the convent. When we went to the exhibition, we met a nun who used to teach my dad. She took us through the tunnel. Well, it's not entirely underground. The first section is. It goes under the road and then steps up into a stone passageway above ground and into the side of the church. The section above ground has a row of stained glass windows. All along the ledges were milk cartons cut in half. The nuns were growing trees. They would chop the carton into two, wash out the milk, fill the bottom half with soil and plant acorns. I'm not sure what they did with the other half of the carton or where they planted the trees. Now there's tunnels all along the new road. The road cuts through fields, so underpasses were constructed to allow farmers to move their cows without disrupting traffic. And it was around the time of the milk spill that they discovered the staircase. It was believed, it was understood, that the original staircase had in actual fact been constructed from marble and not wood like it is today. Originally a stately home, it's thought that before the nuns moved in, it had been stripped of many of its historical features. Historians disputed this. They had photographic evidence of a marble arch in the entrance and said that people had confused the arch with the stairs. Given that the story of the marble staircase also involved it being disposed of in the lake, furthered their hypothesis, as they stated that when the Turlough emptied in the past, surely the staircase would have been revealed. In spite of this, the story still persisted, so much so that tour guides were advised to dispel the staircase myth and point out where the marble arches would have been on tours. Anyway, after the milk spill, a farmer was clearing land when one of the contractors hit what he thought was rock. As he lifted it from the ground, he could see the edges were perfectly straight. On closer inspection, it wasn't rock, but in fact marble. The staircase had been buried, well, a section of it, 10 treads to be exact. It's made up of three types of marble, the majority being Carrara marble, which is homogeneous, a pearlescent white with these irregular smoky grey veins. Along the short edge of the step, green and red marble are twisted and inlaid, like a stick of rock or candy cane. Green Connemara marble is said to represent Connacht, and Cork red marble represents Munster. Marble is a metamorphic rock formed from limestone which has been broken down under heat and pressure. During this process, the original sedimentary elements of the limestone are lost and is therefore free from fossils. Red marble, however, still contains fossils, so it's technically a resedimented limestone formed by layers of sand and silt. I was given a piece of red marble once by a sculptor. A stick of it, stubby, about the length of the palm of my hand and as thick as my thumb. It was covered in a dusty film, almost chalk-like, so much so that you couldn't really tell it was red. It was more pinkish in tone, almost orange, a bit like salmon. Anyway, he said the way to make it shiny again was to place it in a net, tie it to a rock, and leave it in a river for a few days on a bed of stones. The water and stones would polish it. When I got home, I couldn't find any net, so I took the netting off a punt of satsumas, put the marble inside, tied it to a concrete block, and put it in the stream at the end of the garden. When I went back to retrieve it a few days later, the net was still there, but the marble was gone. Radio Phrenia.

0: blanket bog tends to be in the uplands.
1: And it happens when there is impermeable ground, so that it rains and the water stays there. And it creates these sort of waterlogged conditions. So the only plants that will grow are ones that can grow in those conditions.
0: Particular species. Blanket bogs are ombrotrophic. They only get their water from precipitation, rain, snow, from clouds and things like that. That means that they're very nutrient poor and quite acidic.
1: And sphagnum moss is a plant that grows in low nutrient wet conditions. Sphagnum moss has evolved so that it absorbs moisture out of the atmosphere and it holds moisture, so it keeps the areas wet, and it also produces an acid like pickling juices. So it means that all the plants that live and then die,
0: the plant material breaks down really slowly and forms the peat.
1: And peat, healthy peat, is wet and sticky and black because it's completely saturated with water and it's full of all of these partially decomposed bits of plants.
0: A blanket of peat covers the landscape.
1: The statistic that's often quoted is 1 millimetre per year. So when we're looking at 1 metre of blanket bog, we're looking at 1,000 years of peat deposition.
0: You might have peat depths of up to maybe 3, 4, 5 metres deep in places.

0: So if you were to find yourself in a healthy blanket fog, you'd probably want your wellies on.
1: If they're healthy, they're wet. The wetter the better. It's like walking over a mattress. You sink into it because there's so much sphagnum moss there.
0: Quite squidgy, maybe quite bouncy underfoot.
1: Like walking into like loads and loads of duvets all piled on top of each other.
0: If you see like a really beautiful red colour, then that's probably your common cotton grass. In the summer, you'll see little cotton wool flowers on it as well. You might find other really unusual species like sundews, little carnivorous plants. Because it is so nutrient poor, they get their nutrients from digesting insects. Curlews, golden plovers, dunlin, little meadow pipits flitting through the vegetation.
1: There are a number of dragonflies that are bog specialists that will only live on our blanket bogs and other peat habitats.
0: We have a large proportion of the world's peatlands in the UK, particularly blanket bog, but unfortunately around 80% of our blanket bog habitat is damaged or degraded in some way. There's various reasons, beginning with the oldest one, really going back to the Industrial Revolution.
1: There was acid rain from the sky.
0: Becomes quite sensitive to atmospheric pollution.
1: A lot of the plants that previously lived on our blanket bogs and on our moorland weren't able to survive anymore.
0: Adding to that, after the Second World War, there was a real drive to improve agricultural production and a lot of our peatland sites were drained.
1: And that drainage made them drier and made it even less suitable for our blanket bog species to survive.
0: And then there was overgrazing, largely by sheep. Management on our upland sites has often been through controlled burning.
1: That exposes the soil and adds to more runoff into the reservoirs.
0: In a degraded blanket bog environment, you probably wouldn't need your wellies. It's going to be a lot drier. The ground's not really going to feel very bouncy. It's going to feel quite hard.
1: If you see the peat, it's dry and it have crispy edges to it and it's crumbly.
0: Quite crispy vegetation underfoot. There definitely won't be as much sphagnum. You might also expect to see erosion gullies. Gullies that have formed that channel the water off the hill. You might not see or hear as many birds. It might just feel a bit quieter really.
1: There's a lot less insects about. If you're in a healthy blanket bog, then you're probably going to get bitten by midges. If you're in an unhealthy blanket bog, you know, you might have the odd bee that's feeding off the blossoms of the heather, but you haven't got the myriad of different flying insects that you would get in a healthy blanket bog.

0: We can help our blanket bogs recover, and we have been doing so in the Pennines for probably more than 20 years now. So dams are used to block drains and gullies. One of the preferred methods now is to use peat dams, so you're working with material that's on site anyway.
1: We've put in some dams to hold the water. What's actually happened is that the tiny pockets of sphagnum moss, it was like a treasure hunt originally when we did the vegetation survey, but those small pockets now have developed and grown to cover much bigger areas. Just by putting those measures in place, we've created those right conditions, and now the sphagnum moss that was already there, the spores that were already there, are covering quite well. You know, build it and they will come.
0: Peatlands are really precious. They're really important habitats for the species that are adapted to live in them, but they also provide loads of benefits to us, basically. So all of that peat that's locked up underneath the surface stores vast amounts of carbon.
1: Sphagnum moss and blanket bogs are places where these plants are preserved. This what we call anaerobic conditions, which means without oxygen. That makes it much harder for bacteria to break down the plant matter. And all of that carbon is still held in the ground, so it's stopping it being released as atmospheric carbon.
0: In a healthy condition, our peatlands can also help alleviate flood risk. By having a diverse vegetation on the surface, the water that falls on the hills then moves much more slowly.
1: And sphagnum moss has this great water retentive capacity, so it holds 20 times its weight in water. If you imagine, if it's raining on the top of the hills and it's covered in sphagnum moss, then that sphagnum moss soaks up the moisture as soon as it rains.
0: In the UK, about 70% of our drinking water comes from upland catchments. When that water comes from a peatland that's in good condition, the water quality is much better.
1: So sphagnum moss purifies and cleanses the water so that when it reaches our reservoirs, it needs a lot less treatment.
0: So a lot of the work that we're doing to restore our peatland sites, the big focus with that work is to make these sites much wetter. While that might not prevent all fires from happening, what it will do is make that habitat much more resilient to any damage that the fire might cause. There have been fires on peatland sites that have actually either changed their behaviour or come to a stop when they have hit a wet area that's filled with sphagnum, as well as making the habitat just healthier for the plants and animals that live there. We know that peatland restoration can also help in the battle against wildfire. Blanket bogs, I think, have taught me to be patient. The formation of the peatland in the first place happens slowly. Recovery of the blanket bog, that happens quite slowly as well. Nothing happens very quickly in a blanket bog. If a peatland could talk to wider society, they would probably just ask to be looked after and explain why it's so important because of all those benefits that they're able to provide.
1: If sphagnum moss was listening and it could understand what I had to say, I would apologise. I would say, I'm really sorry for the way we've treated your home in the past. It's because we didn't know any better. And I would like to reassure it that there are millions of people across the world and even in the UK who are determined to make your home suitable for you to live there again and flourish.
0: I hope if the blanket bog could talk to me, it would say thank you. Thanks for realising how important I am, and thank you for believing in me and thinking that I'm worth the effort of restoring.
1: I think if sphagnum moss could speak, it would say to people, look after my home and I'll look after you.

I am sophisticated, bright, young. Sales may generate work to change the world. Any moment can be full of terror. I love my life and want to love others. I've already forgotten my greatest mistakes. I'm good at telling myself lies. I shall build upon the skeletons of my past selves. I shall kill the mouse in the cupboard, resurrect it, and make it lead the masses. I'm a fun-loving person with lots to offer. I cannot fly, and this saves me from being struck by lightning. My inner child has been neutralized. I am a wellspring of good conversation. Hi. Hi. Hello. Hi. Hello. Hi. Hello. Hi. Hello. Hello. And welcome the Unreality Theater. Please adjust your moral apparatus accordingly. Here, you will decipher your losses. Your dissonance is rewarded. Your alienation calibrated to match the current climate. Hello. You have been convinced there are modes of love you cannot access, and modes of death you must accept. Hello. Wait. I'm detecting something. I'm detecting something in the room with us. Is it coming from you? Is it coming from me? Is it coming for you? For me? Hi. It's good to see you. Hello. Hi. I do not consent to

State is fear. We float in a pool of it always. All around us is dark. Our natural state is fear. We float in a pool of it always. All around us is dark. No, it's not. Oh, no, it's not. Our natural state is fear. We float in a pool of it always. All around us is dark.

Well, not necessarily. No, it is. Okay. It is. But it doesn't have to hurt as much as you're making it out. You're right. Okay. You're right. But it hurt for you. Yes. Okay. I try not to pair my grieving with every other thing, like the new things, but they go together anyway. Do you remember when we used to lay in the nest together? Or when we used to fall asleep with our legs in the water, standing there, long necks resting upon each other's backs? You is you, but you is also her or whoever else, because I'm here. And so you is who acts upon me. You is even me, too. I miss you. I miss you. Where did you go? And how? Do not ask why. I am glad you are done with the hurting planet. But while I am here, I will look around. Water in blood floating atop you. The lines between our fingers shedding light. Molting worms, molting. Wait here, I'll come back. No, just let me come with you. In the dark, we said our names back and forth and watched them trace across the space, outlining our distance, making a net. You across from me, can you hear me? I know you are real, and if you answer me, I will be real too. In May, we made plans to be real by December. And in December, we remember the Decembers before. Now there are less new Decembers. We hold the last real one behind our backs, feeling its shape in our pockets. These are all new months, meaning new things now. Not December anymore. Something new. And monotonous, and somehow also foreign. No rain, no snow.

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If we feel along the walls, we can find it together and go forward seeing everything. Traveling along the inside of the walls, we might have friends here. But out here, the day

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0.01% holy. 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Red-winged blackbird, 0.01%. They fly in the shapes of wings and halos now. But if we die here in this city, kill the earth here, they will be able to alight from us and fly elsewhere until we kill all the land. And then they will fly over water and take rest upon each other's backs in midair until none remain eventually and they're called back to Middle Earth. The last few days have ended in watery purple suns diluting tonight. I shall write you when I have news, a new kind. I shall write to you when I figure out the right set of words, the ones that will be something new and figured, or somehow obvious, but not these ones. I shall write to you when

instead of words and actions, but the ones that will deliver from evil or something like that, right? I am waiting for the right set of words and actions, the ones that will deliver from evil or something like that, right? I am waiting for the right set of words and actions, the ones that will deliver from evil or something like that, right? I am waiting for the right set of words and actions.

0: Not really.
1: Not really. You think you'd like to know me, but you don't. Not really.
0: Not really.
2: Not really. Not really. You think you'd like to know,
0: but you don't really.
2: You think you'd like to know,
0: but you don't really.
2: Because,
0: but you don't really.
3: You think you'd like to know, but not really.
0: You think you'd really because,
3: not really.
0: You hate people like me.
3: Really because, not really.
2: You hate people like me. You hate them. You hate us. You used to tell me all about it.
4: You used to tell me all about it.
5: Talk about it.
4: You used to tell me all about it.
5: Talk about it.
4: And laugh.
1: You used to tell me all about it.
4: Talk about it and laugh.
2: Laugh and try to get me to laugh along with you. I didn't mean to laugh.
5: I didn't laugh along with you.
1: When you used to tell me all about it. Talk about it and laugh and try to get me to laugh
5: along with you. I didn't
1: mean to laugh along. But I didn't stop you either. I was only
2: brave enough to be quiet.
5: To be quiet and not laugh.
1: Laugh along with you.
5: I was only brave enough
1: to be quiet.
2: I was only brave enough to not laugh.
5: I was only brave
2: laugh
5: enough
2: along
5: to
2: with you.
5: Laugh.
2: It was uncomfortable.
5: It was uncomfortable for me.
2: And for you too. Much later. It was uncomfortable for me.
5: And for you too. Much later.
1: Later. It was uncomfortable for me.
5: And for you too.
1: It was uncomfortable
5: much later.
2: Later. It was uncomfortable for me. And for you too.
5: It was uncomfortable
2: for me. Later. When it was past.
5: Later when it was past,
6: showing signs.
5: Later
2: when the whispers were rolling in.
6: And the writing was on the wall.
5: Literally.
2: On the wall. In the posts online. It was clear in all my posts online.
5: You don't go there.
2: Post online.
5: You don't go there.
1: You don't
5: go there.
1: You don't trust it.
5: There.
1: You
5: don't go.
1: You have never trusted
5: trust it.
1: Online. You have never
2: good
1: on you.
2: Not to go there. Good on you. Not to trust it.
1: Good on you. Not to
5: be online.
1: Ahead of your time. The times.
2: Ahead of the times. I probably get that from you. I probably get
5: that from you.
1: In some ways.
5: You.
1: But you wouldn't see it. Because you're not online. Because
5: you wouldn't see it. Because you're not online.
1: You wouldn't see it.
2: You wouldn't see it online.
5: And if you saw it,
1: you wouldn't get it.
5: You wouldn't get it.
1: You wouldn't get it.
5: You wouldn't get it.
1: You wouldn't get it because
2: you are not able to. You wouldn't get it because you are not able to. You wouldn't get it because you are not able to. You wouldn't get it.
5: You hate people like me.
0: You hate.
2: And I never laugh.
1: I never laughed with you about it. Was that the tell? Is that how I told on myself? Is silence? Did I tell myself by being silent?
0: Did I tell on myself?

0: Radiophrenia. Entryism of the ether.
1: This assessment applies the uncertainty framework used in intelligence assessments. Intelligence assessments support decision-making in environments where information tends to be incomplete, conflicting, or unreliable, and therefore subject to different interpretations.

there is a high degree of uncertainty around the timing and pathways of ecosystem collapse,

We have high confidence in our assessment of global ecosystem degradation trends and in their biological and physical impacts. We have high confidence that every critical ecosystem is degrading.

The resilience of human systems to ecosystem degradation is moderately uncertain. Is highly uncertain. Highly uncertain.

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subway line, the Hanzomo subway line, and the Fukushi subway line. 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

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This brings our receptivity online. 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
1: as boundaries thin, thoughts may overlap. 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Some voices were never allowed to finish speaking. 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
1: يوسف أبو كاف is an artist, filmmaker, and social activist. She was born and raised in an unrecognized Bedouin village in the Negev Desert. She studied art at Sapir Academic College in Israel and currently lives in Umm Batin. Her artistic practice centers on Bedouin women's lived experiences, voices, and communal practices. On January 15, 2026, I traveled to meet Yusra at the Al Kasum Art Gallery in Umm Batin, where she had recently opened her first solo exhibition. The visit takes place during a tense period between Bedouin tribes in the Negev Desert and the Israeli police. I was afraid to go on my own, so I asked my girlfriend to join me. Historically, Bedouin tribes in the Negev lived as semi-nomadic communities. Since the 1950s, state-led policies have pushed them into permanent settlements, moving away from traditional nomadic lifestyles into planned townships. Umm Batin is one of the newer state-recognized villages, officially established in 2013. Today, it is home to around 4,000 residents. State recognition was supposed to guarantee basic rights, services, and infrastructure. But in practice, residents still face inequality, high rates of unpoliced crime, and institutional discrimination. This becomes immediately visible upon entering Umm Batin. Unpaved roads, the absence of regular garbage collection, and stray dogs roaming around. The Al Kasum Art Gallery, which opened in 2022, is currently the only art gallery operating within a Bedouin village. It is located in a cultural center building that also houses an employment guidance center and a maternal and child health clinic. During missile attacks, the gallery building serves as a public shelter as it contains a standard compliant protected space, unlike most homes in the village. I meet Yusra outside the gallery. She arrives with her son, who does not have kindergarten that day.
0: أطور خاي مدبرت على النشيم وبيتركلو على التربوط شل النشيم شن علما.
1: The exhibition centers on disappearing cultural practices of Bedouin women and reactivates the tradition of collective singing. Through fieldwork and audio recordings, I create an archive meant to preserve and transmit Bedouin women's songs, emotions, and personal stories. Yusra began her artistic path as a film student at Sapir Academic College. During her studies, she worked on a documentary film intended to give voice to female perspectives on femicide in Bedouin society. She began speaking with women from her village and nearby areas whose relatives have been murdered in so-called honor killings. Some of these women opened up and revealed new information about unsolved crimes. This had harsh consequences and ultimately forced Yusra to stop making the documentary. She left the film department and began studying art. Continuing her research into Bedouin women's perspectives and silenced voices, Yusra began a long-term project of recording and documenting women's singing practices.
0: شريمة إليش أنا لفني لودت أربع سنين قليتي شي بكل شريمة إليش.
1: Many years ago, I encountered a Bedouin women's singing tradition in which women inscribed and transmitted their emotions and life experiences through songs. In my grandmother's generation, singing was a primary means of expression and communication. When a woman experienced pain or violence, she would sing about it. If she was happy, she would sing about that too. One song I really like, which I recorded recently, tells the story of a woman who fell in love with a Bedouin man who recently joined the Israeli army. The song describes how she sees him walking around the village in uniform, how he gives her his military beret and asks for her ID. I assume that this song was created in the 1970s when more Bedouin men began serving in the Israeli army. Within this singing tradition, I learned that there were many songs that carried messages and personal accounts of violence against women. Across generations, women sang about the pain inflicted on them, called for help, described brave attempts to escape, and voiced unfulfilled desires. When I listen to these songs, I feel as though I'm traveling back in time, understanding how women lived, how they felt, and what shaped their lives. One thing that struck me was the realization that during my grandmother's time, women had greater freedom and courage to express themselves. Today, when a woman raises her voice, she's often silenced or even killed.

0: Collective singing was performed in women's gatherings that were once an integral part of communal Bedouin life, during collective labor, social gatherings, and celebrations. Many of these songs were sung in a call and response form, which allowed women to share their emotions and what they were going through with the group. Singing together became a way for women to offer one another emotional support and empowerment, while also claiming justice and providing mutual aid. Some songs were sang at weddings inside the women's tent in a way that could be heard by the men gathered nearby. In these songs, women sometimes named the perpetrators directly, so singing became a form of testimony or direct call for intervention and protection by the community. By transmitting and circulating messages through song, communities of women supported one another and created trans-local networks of survival and care. Since 2019, Yusra has been traveling across Bedouin communities in the Negev, recording elderly women singing songs passed down from earlier generations.
1: היא אומרת שאני חובה, כאילו אני לבד, אמא שלי, אני לבד.
0: She calls her mother and says, I am alone. My tears are falling. I am counting one, two, three.
1: ואני סופרת אחד, שתיים, שלוש.
2: יחמוד יגמור עשרין ימחה עמוד יגמור עשרין טילי ענוף ג'בור דוחי טילי ענוף ג'בור דוחי.
0: Here she names two men, probably from her own family. I understand that she is staying with another family where she is experiencing violence, and she is calling the men from her own family for help and protection.

0: Khamous.
1: She says that a man named Khamous is beating her. She says he pulled out a club called the Booth. She says she wants to run away and cross the border, most likely to Egypt. She speaks of a lover named Muhammad and says, I want to cross the border, but first I want to take you with me so that we can be together. This song was recorded in the Bedouin city of Rahat in 2023. Yusra tells me that the woman singing was going through a very difficult time, and you can hear her pain in her voice. Many of the women she recorded have experienced violence themselves, and Yusra documents their stories as part of her archive. Unlike filmmaking, she says, sound recording offers a form of protection. She intentionally does not reveal the names or faces of the women she records, while ensuring their voices are heard and preserved. So far, Yusra has collected around 60 songs and continues her research. One way she makes her archive public and active is through making video artworks. In these projects, she invites young Bedouin women to perform these nearly forgotten songs in contemporary settings. Mayan Shelef, curator and Yusra's former professor at Sapir Academic College, talks about Yusra's graduation piece, Silence, created in 2019.
2: Yusra Abu Kaf's Silence shows a group of Bedouin women singing a song of love and fear in a desert grove, a place where many women had disappeared. Some were found dead, allegedly victims of violence by men from their own families. The Bedouin communities tend not to talk about this out of fear that they will suffer revenge, and many crimes are left unsolved. This old song is a rendition of an even older song that used to be sung at weddings by Bedouin women. Over the years, some of the words changed as the women inserted into this poetry verses about the violence that they suffer. This has become their own subversive tradition, passed on from one generation to the next. As the women sing in the video, at first glance, it looks like they're making pita bread and coffee. However, if one looks closely, it becomes clear that they create the rhythmic music with the same tools used to make coffee and make their own portraits from the soil with the same gestures that are used to make bread. A ghostly female dancer comes occasionally, circling repetitively among the singing circle, while the sound of distant cars reminds us that we are not in some utopic dream, always close to danger. Thus, with their voices and with their bodies, the artist and her collaborators are manifesting their freedom, not only from the violence of the men in their communities, but from the violent gaze of the viewers with their presupposed expectations. The women sing, O Nasser, I'll abduct you. We'll run east and cross the border to Jordan. O mother, time is lingering. From Egypt, goods are coming. O Nasser, O my cousin, they beat me up. My blood is spilling. O lighting, fill up the skies. O Nasser, you water my thirst. Resting by the camel's beauty, Nasser told me he was lonely. I have sent him to be protected by the patron mother. I don't want any other.
3: Yan weser lan hebok wotir yan weser lan hebok wotir La sharreg waqta'i jawzir la sharreg واقطعوا الجنزير يا يوم طالت المد يا يوم طالت المد من مصير شيعوا العد من مصير شيعوا العيد ينوصير يا ولاد عمي ينوصير يا ولاد عمي ضرباني وسيلو دومي ضرباني وسيلو دومي

When I listen to the songs that Yusso collects, I hear them as archives in themselves, archives of emotion, repertoires of feminist resistance, transgenerational rhythms of collaborative survival. I ask Yusso about her plans and the future of the archive. She says she will continue recording and documenting songs, and that she has many more ideas for new video works. Yusso's son is getting bored, and so we have to say goodbye.

I would like to thank Mayan Shelef, Raz Gluzelman, and Talia Rosin for their support in the creation of this radiogram. And most of all, Yusra Abu Kaf. I'm Neta Weiser, and you're welcome to explore more on the Radio Choreography website. Thank you for listening.

I don't know who they are, my soul family. I don't know what words to use, but I can tell you that there is a force

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Everything was light, including me. There were no forms to be seen. No angels. No God. But there was everything. So I would say, yes, there were angels, and yes, there were God, but there was nothing in form. And the energy

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1: Good morning. This is Radiophrenia 87.9 FM. You have just been listening to a collection of short works selected from our international open call. Over the past hour, you heard Songs That Yusra Collects by Netta Weiser, O Fargam I Valletta by Francesca Dimek, I Have Wings by Zem, Westbourne Session by Tremon Lee, Where Paths Meet by Xin Wan Deng, Nunna's Predictions by Angel Hubri, and Athlone by Anne-Marie Copestake. You can find more details on all the artists and their works on our website at radiophrenia.scot. Coming up later this morning, Katerina Rankiewicz tells the story of a fraught encounter between an artist and a haughty exhibition space in a former Georgian home in East London at 9 a.m. That's the story of Room 03. At 9:30, we listen in on a fascinating conversation Gabby Schaffner recorded whilst she and Daniel Miller were waiting for their food at the Bossa Bar in Kobe, Japan. And at 10 o'clock, Sophia Metiku explores the phenomenon of solastalgia, the grief of witnessing erosion or loss of one's home environment while remaining within it. But before all of that, we have another in our series of compilations of short works sent in to our open call. Over the next hour, you'll hear pieces by Milas Eichhorn and Lucy Schroeder, Aubrey James, Yanis Andronikidis and James Hazel, Georgina Canifru, and Shurt Layton. Full details on all these works can be found in the schedule on our website at radiophrenia.scot.
2: Du hörst mich jetzt. 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
1: So, nice meeting you.
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1: Listen, Mike, be safe.
2: I'll try.
1: All right? I hope to see you another time, okay?
2: Sure.
1: Yeah.
2: Maybe next summer.
1: Safe trip.
2: Yep.

several decades, how many degrees of surrogacy layer up to salvage transcription? Stereotypes, stereoplates, stereo. Now a safe space for meeting stripped off of right to breathe. To re-inscribe transcription with the body. A thrill-seeking activity is turned upside-down twisting. Storm-chasing upside-down twisting. In this hanging state, decline and fall are recorded as intrusions. Analog books, lightning rod helmets, exhaust, exhaustion. Disintegration loops are entrapment in anxiety, but panic spasms when forced to expand in

0: swirling, swirling, swirling. The metaphor of the cloud is way too obvious here. Of things taken, broken up, stored, deployed, and never saved. It's nice to have a litany of photo memories, a good feeling for once, when it's just so hard to get ahead this year and the one before and the one before that. 1996, where beauty and livelihoods are cooled down under renegade pressure. Money saved up for wedding photos taken in biblically adjacent fields, which when you look closely, you can see the colours have been touched up. Crops and water added artificially in the groom's moral deformities are concealed. But in every document, every artifact in trace, someone's drawing up plans somewhere to make amends and or amendments, while another's forgetting where they left the permanent marker. It's all marked up and done by furious minds these days who don't need to reveal their brilliance through armpit-drenched polyester shirts, bouncing around on blue light stages, spitting post-war positivist techno-fascist drivel. But in secretive monastic servitude, eyeless like creatures in the depth of protozoic oceans, striving, scribing, scribing, and scribing, striving, scribing.
1: This period offered something softer and more relatable. It was the same year that NASA launched the Mars Global Surveyor, an orbiting spacecraft that looped around the red planet for a decade without touching down. This satellite was responsible for transmitting an entire topography of Mars, slowly cataloging and tabulating images from a panoramic view of its mottled surface. One of the rover's discoveries revealed that Mars once possessed water, a molecular indicator of vast weather systems, potentially more tumultuous than those on Earth. It is surmised that the demise of Mars's atmosphere resulted from the reversal of polar magnetism, causing it to lose its protective ionospheric membrane and become exposed to toxic radiation from the sun, eventually weakening its gravitational pull. Some conspiracy theorists speculate that a The rover, in its own way, was a storm chaser, yet unlike its heroic counterpart. It didn't dive headfirst into the storm.
2: Start with the heat of a disruption. Start with this performance, which is Jason itself. Start with intrusion. Start with noise intruding this campus, this classroom, this sound work, this performance, this ground, this heart, this lung, that ear. This Jason is an anemic activity. Start with this vehicular disruption. Start with the storm spitting at the idea of its current instructor. Noise is intemperance, excess and lack of moderation. Incoherence is coherence and vice versa and vice versa. Start with coherence. Start with a coherent order. Start with what is a coherent order. Start with a rhetorical signal. Noise is irrational and incoherent. But rational, not subject, but utterance. Now, what kind of coherent argument? How carefully you place disruption, how as not, how not always, how juice and cookies affair, how now is a gaping mouth explosion, how explosively, only, always. Start with this bleeding eye, start with these haptic feedback devices which create the illusion of substance and force within the world. Which conditions a coherent war? And the vision is a state of the cold

0: needle through the small parts of bone we have left. When the flood prediction systems collapse and no longer register the ecological code, which surpasses what the receptor can calculate. When the roar of God's footsteps leave us doubting where we sit within the dialectic of silence and noise, where we try and outrun the circling debris which has become more than a trickle on the cheek on a day where the sky is cinched tight like a starfish's asshole, barely letting any light in or out. When we load the car with what little amount of petrol we can afford, buy two Snickers bars and a Diet Coke, and set down the tongue of the highway like a singular sheet of determined sail. We catch the wind in reverse. We catch the wind in reverse. We catch the wind in reverse and catapult in the evening cup of instant coffee stars, a Milky Way made from McDonald's UHT milk cups and a hash brown that has burned the roof of our cheaply stapled mouths.
1: Start with this geophysical unsettling.

0: storm cloud, heat for solicitation. No substance, force, movement, always now. Now tense, insensible, outlet now, video diary, facts. Full range, reception, predominance, sonata. Which weather system? Which weather system is always present?
1: Now just now, evidence is now emblazoned, brutalized. Now we return, now just now we join each other erupting laws. Now we storm weather revenge.
2: Driving, always driving. Conduits for the spirit of the window and the wipe. For the handle and the brake, for the radio and the antenna, for the exhaust and the exhausted. Tracy Chapman comes on again and she sings about us. And yes, we know that we will always end up at home. We'll always end up at that home that has abandoned us the most, but we keep listening, always out running and never in any positive direction. We are the inverse of those who seek status. The working class is an economic relation. Sure, but we're in no man's land now. We've been left outside of the house and had to hire a locksmith to get back in. She grabbed my hand. I need to get out of here, she said. To squat is to not have some grand plan. We are not the heroes of the terrorism that is suburban middle-class life. No, it's an opening, a small one nonetheless. A door that after a few nudges gives way. A window that opens in a crack of light, which has become locked shut with dust and mildew, but with a few coaxes and caresses. Nature always does what is right in the end. It's sleeping in the room furthest away from the mould and hoping wet legionnaires' drip doesn't get into your ear. It's more than a moment of respite. It's more than a movement of respite. It's a stasis in the swell. It's the last point of light that got in before the heavy-lidded tired eye of the storm closes over us forever. It's the hands rubbing together, hands in the sky.

meandering through signal, silence, and noise. At the very beginning, there is silence. An infinite silence. A seemingly infinite silence. Then all of the sudden, out of this deep, deep stillness, out of the pitch darkness, something disrupts the silence.

Someone once told me that the first prototype for the Philips Senseo, notorious for its mediocre coffee, was completely silent. Then one of the designers realized the machine needed to make some kind of soothing, sputtering sound to immerse the user in the ritual of brewing while intensifying the craving for the cup in the making. Listening to the infinite Senseo sound while waiting for my coffee, I feel somehow deceived. I grab my guitar. I feel like picking around.

my string snaps, and in that same instant, a cicada starts singing and my coffee is ready. The cicada takes care of the atmosphere by occupying the space where the sun

Did you know that cicadas used to be human beings that lived long before song was invented? When the very first song was created, these people were so overwhelmed with the pleasure of singing that they forgot to eat and drink. So they died. To this day, cicadas burst into song at birth and continue singing without eating or drinking until it is time for them to die.

This sound we are hearing was created by the astrophysicist John G. Kramer, who used data from the cosmic microwave background to recreate the sound of the Big Bang.

On May 20, 1964, radio astronomers Robert Wilson and Arnold Penzias picked up an unexplainable humming signal that came from all directions of the atmosphere. Initially, they suspected pigeons of causing interferences by nesting in their antenna, but it quickly became clear that they had stumbled upon something major. What they heard was an omnipresent leftover signal from the Big Bang. The echo of the Big Bang. Cosmic microwave background. Speaking of the Big Bang, it makes me think of this word. Ba ba ba dalgarakta kamina ron kon bron toneron twon thun trova hunan skan tu hu hurdenen furnuk. A so-called thunder word from the very first page of Finnegan's Wake by James Joyce. It sounds like someone drunkenly tumbling down the stairs. Yet it also reminds me of the Big Bang. Joyce calls it a thunder word because the word is composed from 10 words for thunder in 10 different languages.

0: You hear these short, mysterious, gliding tones?
1: Phew.
0: Maybe it's better to whistle them. Yeah, there's one again. Whistlers, they're called. And these were recorded by Stephen McCreevy in a Nevada desert. They are caused by lightning. The energy travels thousands of kilometers from the point of the lightning discharge along Earth's magnetic lines and through the ionosphere. The higher frequencies arrive first, while lower ones are slowed down and arrive a few seconds later. That creates this whistling quality. So these beautiful sounds carry the distance they travel through Earth's atmosphere inside of them.

when composer Alvin Richet was trying to record whistlers, he was initially irritated by omnipresent high-frequency signals from the Omega navigation system, the precursor of GPS. But after a lot of recording sessions and involuntarily listening to those Omega signals, he stated, "Over the years, these tones have haunted me. I have often found myself humming or whistling some version of them as I went about my daily tasks. Over time, I gradually compressed them into a single four-note melodic cell, consisting of two descending whole tones, B, A, B flat, A flat, outlining a minor third. I often thought of using them in a musical work.

0: equipped with super shielded umbrella antennas for distance getting and connected by the magnetic links of a Berlin Dosti coupling system with a vital tone speaker, capable of capturing sky bodies, harbor craft eminences, key clickings, catacomb cleaners due to woman-formed mobile or man-made static, and bawling the howl ham shack and wobble down in an aluminium sounds bound so as to serve him up by a Lego tourney merry-go-round, eclectically filtered for all Irish herbs and ohms.
1: We alternated between fiddling with a little transistor radio, picking up all kinds of obscure signals, and reading passages from Finnegan's Wake aloud to each other. After more than a week of biking through the highlands, we found a deserted valley, pitched our tent, and dropped acid. Our minds flowing like signals across the slopes of this raw landscape. I remember the hail on our tent after we landed, and your soft breath as you lay sleeping.

I listen to the sound bicycles we built together. 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

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We didn't always read silently. Before the 7th century, written texts had no spaces between words. If you could read at all, you had to speak the text aloud, slowly, to make sense of it. Then Irish monks invented something revolutionary, the space. This tiny little gap between words changed everything. It made silent reading possible. It transformed how we think about poetry, music, and language itself. All of the sudden we could pay attention to the silences, to the pauses of breath in between words. We lost something too. Reading was once a noisy social act. Silent libraries didn't exist. Spaces with voices mumbling and murmuring. What a splendid, warm noise that must have been.

0: This work uses fragments from and is inspired by Earth Sound, Earth Signal by Douglas Kahn, Radio Nature by Renato Romero, Making Noise by Hillel Schwarz, Space Between Words, The Origins of Silent Reading by Paul Singer, Navigation for Strings by Alvin Lucier, The Sound of the Big Bang by John G. Kramer, and Whistler and Spherix Recordings by Stephen P. McGreevy. In loving memory of Olle Kruid, meandering through signal, silence and noise is a work by Sjoerd Leyte.
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2: Next this morning on Radiophrenia, Glasgow-based artist, writer and performer Katarina Rankiewicz with The Story of Room 03. Based on a true event, the story of Room 03 tells of a fraught encounter between an artist and a haughty exhibition space in a former Georgian home in East London. With only 10 days to go until the scheduled art exhibition, artist and room cannot see eye to eye on creative matters and risk having nothing to show to the public. With the artist's reputation, the room's dignity, and the visitor's satisfaction at stake, unlikely intimacies develop between the three in this love letter to Making Room.
4: Come in, come in. And forgive the mess and the clutter. I am not usually responsible for organising the furniture of my mind, but here we are, and we shall have to make the best of it. There. Are you reasonably comfortable? Reasonably situated? Oh, how foolish of me. I had almost forgotten to introduce myself. Well, it would probably be best if we faced each other first, don't you think? I am over here, by the window, the one nearest to the radiator. Yes. This is where I am. Now let your eye wander leftward, over the next window, over the wall opposite the entrance, over the protruding section in the middle, in the corner, near the floor, by the hole through which all the whispers of the building make their way into my ear. That is also where I am. I am all around you, close and far, up and down, left and right. Welcome, dear guest. My name is Room 03, and I am very pleased to make your acquaintance. My mouth, covered up in plaster, is hidden in the southeastern wall that you have just traversed an eye over. Directly opposite that, just to the left of the door there, is my heart, emanating my life heat. Above the door is my skeletal wing, my bony metal elbow, and if you fling the door too widely upon entering, you will hear the sound of my head beating itself against the stopper in annoyance. In the midst of space, my breath hangs still in anticipation of every next event. And on cold days, I weep thin trains of condensation over the glassy surfaces of my eyes and watch the world move by, ticking as it does, slowly to the rhythm of the changing dresses of the tree outside. So long as I can remember, I have dwelt here, in this very spot. How long? Hundreds of years, they say. Georgian, Victorian, I hardly know. Nobody bothered to adorn me with an honorary plaque, nor even issue me a birth certificate. But since 1971, I have answered to one authority, and one authority only, the Mayor of Lewisham, in all their incarnations. Although my master, the philanthropic Mayor of Lewisham, has ordered me, until further notice, to serve a commune of artists, to accommodate their will, and to become, as it were, the very manifestation of their innermost visions. With me do artists' visions take flight into soaring expressions, into careening flashes of song. To this very day, these artists dwell in these corridors, and they may well be moving about them as we speak. I serve my purpose with enormous joy, or it's more intense than that, I think. I serve it with zealous fervour. You see, no one has ever cared for me quite the way the artists do. Granted, they operate on me, they drill holes in me, they occasionally scratch my floor with their heavy, dragged objects and rip thick strips of tape off my walls, but they tend to patch things up afterwards, and the ordeal is always worth it, for I am challenged by their operations. In my previous domestic life, I suffered far less, but I was always presumed to be good only for one thing, fit only for a single purpose, being a front room. When the artists moved in, I felt for the first time seen. Yes, I wish you could see how they look at me at the outset of a new project. They come in, look around, touch things, taking everything into account, even the smell. They see in me potential and the vast multitude of possibilities I contain. To them, I am an equal, an indispensable collaborator. The artists supply the visions and I embody them. It's as simple as that. But through that partnership, I have come to realize that I am capable of becoming anything. I only dread those lonely intervals of weeks, sometimes months, between artistic interventions, when I am left alone and must suffer the drowsy state of formlessness. When my life heat withers, leaving my heart by the door stone cold. When the silent spells induce me to forget my own name. One day, after I had already been off duty for an unusually long time, and all the more jaded and fog-minded for it, I was having a consultation with one of the artists. She stood, sheepishly, only a few feet in front of the door. I recognized her. She had visited me a few times, but had only dared to peer into my interior before scuttling away again to some other part of the building. It appeared it was now her turn to compose my next form. She didn't look particularly promising, but it had been so long since I last assumed any form that I awaited her words with fierce hope and with desperation. She ventured a few steps towards a window and then hesitated. She eyed the seam in the plaster where my mouth used to be, as if resting all her hopes on it to do the talking for her. I bore my professional silence to the very fringes of my patience, but as the afternoon light began to wane, and she made movements as if to turn around and go, I said, "Well, spit it out, girl. Whatever it is you would like to do with me, I am at your command. Just say it. Nay, just think it, and I will begin to take shape. Some say I am made of bricks and mortar, but far from it. I am suppler than clay, I am lighter than air. I am room 03, room of rooms, holder of infinitely pliable space, humble servant of expression. Your wish is my command. But command something, for God's sake, or the story ends here for both you and me." "But," she began to say, with a querying finger lifted as if about to contest something in what I had told her. I regarded her closely, from the left and from the right, from above and from below, and although I strained, I could not detect the faintest whiff of an idea on her. Disappointed, I held my breath, waiting a beat, before the moment lapsed and I finally gave in, spluttering, "Well?" "But I like you as you are," she said. I came away from her in disbelief. "Like me as I am? As I am? Well, that will not do, my girl. Tell me you are not serious." But she merely slid her back down the alcove of my right eye until her legs met in a squatting position. "I like you as you are," she repeated. "I've been trying to become just like you. You've been my inspiration for as long as I've known you." I listened on, a little disturbed. What was she thinking? It appeared I was encountering the artist in the midst of some sort of crisis. "Listen," I began gently, for it is known that artists do not take lightly to criticism, not least issuing from the walls of their own exhibition space. "You have temporarily run out of ideas, I see, which is only natural. But surely there is still time for you to turn this around and make something of me. Tell me, how much time have you got to make this right?"
5: "We will open the exhibition in 10 days' time," she replied.
4: She saw then the light bleeding out of me in my dismay, the space growing colder, as my heart slowed down to a halt and turned to ice. But she contained the recklessness of her words with alarming ease. "How hard can it be?" she said. "I am only asking you to be yourself."
6: "If you knew anything about me," I retorted through clenched floorboards, "you would know that nothing could be harder for me than that."
4: "I trust you," she said as she smiled and left.
7: "No,"
4: I cried after her in terror, but the door was already clicking back into its latch. Dreadful seconds elapsed as I heard the jangling of the front door give way and swing back into a second slam as she closed it behind her. Once she was outside, she did not even walk past me, but presumably turned right off in the direction of New Cross Station. Passing that corner, around which never in all my life I shall be able to see. How I longed for her to return and fling my wretched door open. Never mind if it meant another dash of my head against the stopper. And if she had to abandon me in my hour of need, could she not have left me anything at all, not a morsel of an idea, a harmless little plaything, or even a line of verse that I could turn over and over through the night, and from which I could spin some sense out of myself. A frightful hush settled over the street, and all the good things of the world froze beneath its deadening embrace. Only the mad to-ing and fro-ing of my own thoughts resounded between the walls. How many long nights have I spent here, abandoned, alone, starved of form when not in use? And it was only then that I realized the true extent of the artist's cruelty. She would deny me what I craved, for it was my very hunger that she wanted to display. A gust blew in from the southwest, rattling the trees' tentacular branches against my panes in accidental sympathy. Another senseless night was passed alone. The next day, as the world began to stir, a squirrel inching in darting increments towards the toppled-over bins, a figure moving in the yellow-lit windows of the building opposite, a tall red bus hurtling gleefully over the traffic-free street, I found myself again in a sorry state, nursing my numb heart, consoling it with memories of all that I have been. I dreamt of my electrical sockets, in which I could sometimes still feel the echo of ecstatic energies ripple forth in spontaneous waves within my walls. I recalled with pride all the marvellous coloured lights, vibrating airs, and spinning motors I have animated with the power of my concentration. I trained my mind on that piece of flooring that squeaks when people stand on it, where a liquid installation once leaked its contents and wrinkled my skin. I savoured the wad of white tack that somebody neglected to remove when taking down the evidence of their photographic research. I licked my wounds, every scratch and every dent, every tangled wire and bruised patch of off-white paint, not to heal, but to keep my scars alive. By morning, I heard people beginning to come in through the front door and climbing up the stairs. Where were they going to? And were any of them planning anything for me? Across the street, I could see people heading to the design studio through the other building, and I felt a sting of envy come over me. Those were people you could depend on to come up with ideas. And then I felt a pressure on the door handle, a warm palm greeting the metallic outer surface of my hand. She had returned. I watched her come inside, bringing in nothing, nothing with her at all. It was infuriating. Instead, she knelt down in the gap between my eyes, shuffled about a bit until she was more comfortable, looked up at me, and waited. I searched her eyes for any signs of remorse, but she just looked expectant, as if something was about to happen. "Young lady," I commanded, for she was, evidently, entire centuries my junior. "I shall have you know that I work for none other than the Mayor of Lewisham himself, and both he and a long line of his predecessors has entrusted me with the delicate task of serving the creative will of artists." She nodded slowly, but not as though she had absorbed what I had told her. Rather, it was some sort of irritating display of curiosity. "I, for one, have held up my end of the bargain," I continued. "But you have not. Pray tell, what would you have me report to the mayor, once my tenure as a servant of the arts has expired and a blundering gap is found in my record of service?" But as I watched her unreflecting eyes chart an aimless route around my perimeter, it became evident to me that I could not appeal to reason in the case of this one. She was willing to abandon not only me, but herself. As the days passed, I scarcely noticed her entering or leaving any more. My consciousness of her presence ebbed and flowed. She was there and then not there, in the corner or by the door, looking at me and looking past me. At one point I said, "Young lady, I shall have you know," but my speech inexplicably broke off there. I searched wildly through my mind for the missing part of that sentence, but all the contents I found there were anonymous. "I am," I ventured, but who was I, really? For I had forgotten my name, the mayor, and all the rest of it. I could no longer tell my floor from my ceiling, my door from my window, and the world seemed to rock about its axis with drunken stupor. I began to feel horribly sick. Sirens howling, faint laughter on the lawn, a numb leg, rain on the windows. When I looked up again, I saw her crying. Her palms were spread open and held up, as if carrying something extraordinarily heavy. The rain fell, the sunshine dried up the evidence, and the clouds returned with a vengeance. As these celestial forces carried on with their feud, the artist and I passed a further few days in miserable silence. It could not be long now until we opened to the public, yet we had got no closer to producing anything of substance. "Would you look at that?" I remarked, wistfully gazing out upon the crossing on Lewisham Way. The artist lifted her head from her knees and followed the direction of my attention. "Why, just the other day I saw a boy fiddling with the railing there, reluctant, sour-faced. His father, the spitting image, only three times his size, calling him to hurry along. But the boy lingers and fiddles and digs his shoe into the chipped edges by the gaps in the pavement. I watch him. Then I become him. And now look. There he is again, the pout gone from his lips, only radiance. And in him it is as though I find myself again, as if in his plump hands he held the very centre of my gravity, only to run off with it again, out of sight. What a lurch! What a nauseating way to be still!" I remembered the artist and blushed in the revealing rays of noon. But she was looking back at me in admiration. Before long, our pointless rehearsals had finally come to an end. "We open now," she said. "I must leave you." "But I am not ready." "What happens next, neither of us can know," she replied. "But you are not powerless." "Stay," I begged her. "I'll be right outside," she said. "Have courage, room 03. This is your time." And just like that, she left me, naked with my history, the mess of my mind laid bare. Grievous minutes passed before the hour finally struck and plunged me into horror. The morning sun beamed down upon my skin, illuminating every shameful crevice. I had been delivered to the world, plucked raw and ungarnished, only rude carcass. "Forgive me, oh goodness, forgive me," I shrieked, unable to cover myself. Over the course of the next 20 minutes, I whimpered and heaved, tossed and turned, seeking in vain to tear free from myself, when all at once I felt the sole of an unfamiliar shoe step resolutely over my threshold, and there was nothing I could do to stop it. The first visitor had arrived. He shuffled in through the half-open door and looked about himself uncertainly. He went out again for a moment, then, satisfied that he was in the right place, he returned. He walked in, noticing with some pleasure the squeaking sound the floor made as he strode over a particular spot in the middle, hands held behind his back in thoughtful openness. He had, after all, arrived at the show, and so was prepared to give it the benefit of the doubt, if only to warrant the trip he had already made across half of London. Confronted, perhaps, with so little to go on, he turned his head upward, examined the corners, crouched down to evaluate the evenness of the floor, and took note, even, of some of my secret scars. Eventually, he wiped the dust off his fingers, stood back with his hands on his hips, and let out a sigh. This demanded rather a lot of work from him, he thought. Still, as far as attention spans went nowadays, he knew he wasn't the worst of them. He had seen enough art in his time to know that in some cases the effects were slow burning, and he wasn't about to let a tired leg or an itching sense of dawning impatience rob him of the opportunity to receive them. Perhaps there was an interactive element, it occurred to him suddenly. He scanned the space. There seemed to be some sort of motion sensor above the door. Was it a comment on surveillance? Then he spotted the door itself and pushed it shut. Audience participation? He questioned himself. Or, it occurred to him as he flicked on the light switch, intertextuality? He turned round in search of more clues. Like a sailor readying his vessel, he strode across the floor to the windows and seized the strings of the blinds, rolling them to a close. How elusive, he thought. It resists interpretation. I watched his every move, bathed in the humiliation of my own exposed flesh. It was only a matter of time before he saw me for what I was, and before I would have to watch his face contort itself irretrievably in disgust. Possibly a bit of a gimmick, deliberated the visitor, as he restored the blinds. But no, thought he, as he paced on towards the far wall. He would not allow himself to take the easy way out. There was always something to be gleaned, even from nothing. Always presence to be found, even in absence. Then he stopped, snapping his fingers. I held my breath, awaiting my sentence. Absence, he pronounced, is itself a kind of presence, a hoard of emptiness, an archive of loss. A rococo minimalism, in short, which highlighted the Lacanian lack produced by information abundance in a data-driven world. Dumbstruck with confusion, I watched him lift his wrist to check the time. There were a few other shows on that day, and if he left now, factoring the walking distance between galleries and a break for lunch, he might be able to cover all of Deptford and even a bit of Camberwell before 6. He cast a final glance about him to conclude his visit and briskly made his way towards the door. Then something happened. It was a silly thing. It shouldn't have meant anything. And yet, long after the visitor was gone, I couldn't get it out of my mind. As he walked across the space, heading for the door, his mind already turned to other matters. He foreshortened his next 2 steps, hovered a foot over the squeaky section of the floor, and then deftly hopped over it, barely making a sound. Pleasantly surprised with this bit of dexterity, for which there hadn't been an occasion in a long time, he reached for the doorknob, then paused. He swiveled round, inexplicably, back towards me, as if he had forgotten something. He had not misplaced anything, as far as I could tell. He looped around and stepped onto the noisy patch of flooring that he skipped over only moments before. As he did so, I noticed an imperceptibly small spring in his step, a slight flourish to his ankle, and a graceful suspension of his knee on the finish, the effect of which

0: making floors squeak. On Lewisham Way, I only ever see children jumping into puddles. Adults always avoid them. Yet onto my wrinkled patch of flooring had the man trodden with the carelessness of a child eager to perturb the world, no matter how many trouser legs it cost. What a rush, what a risk to jump into a puddle. Only, there was always an adult following not far behind, an adult who shook their head in vain, who all along kept an eye on the traffic, and who washed the soiled trousers afterwards in preparation for the next adventure. Could a child prod the world with such daring outside this invisible orb around them? Is that it? Was this the gift I gave my first visitor? A gift when I thought I had nothing to give. Room. Room to play. Room to be. Room to become. She was right to like me as I am. I like me as I am. So welcome, dear guest. Come in and feel free. Listen to my story, the story of Room 03. Be welcome, dear guest, and don't mind the mess. What happens next is anyone's guess. I'm space, I'm room, life's very womb, the future's store. When I am less, I am more.
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1: 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Next, we listen in on a fascinating conversation Gabby Schaffner recorded whilst she and Daniel Miller were waiting for their food at the Bossa Bar in Kobe. The day before, Gabby had read about the Japanese concept of tsukumogami, or artifact spirits, animated everyday objects in Japanese folklore. The proprietor, Mr. Ikura, skillfully polished glasses while answering Gabby's questions about garbage and the values we attribute to it. This is Ikura-san, about ghosts and the future of mankind.
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4: He's saying it's not a god, it's like a fairy. It's like a little spirit will come into something that's used with importance for 100 years. Something that's like treasured for 100 years.
5: I noticed that there are many things here that are old. Mm. And I would like to know whether he has also some things here that are so old that the spirit is living in them.
4: Well, no.
3: Hey.
4: 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He likes aging. He likes the look of age thing. So there's actually, it's newer than you might think because there's a lot of things that he intentionally ages.
3: But start はね. で その代わりこの木とか.
4: This tree above the.
3: この木とかあとこの岩は.
4: And the rocks.
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0: Next this morning on Radiophrenia, a sound walk for a non-specific territory by Anna Kvill and Piotr Armianovsky. Walkers wearing headphones enter a shared acoustic space, becoming a part of a temporary nomadic acoustic community. Participants depart together from a chosen location, while online audiences can join the internet broadcast from anywhere in the world. Through the shared sonic space and synchronized movement, the aim is to enhance the sense of interconnectedness and collective belonging. This is Another Walk by Anna Kvill and Piotr Armianovsky.
2: Hello. Let's wait a little longer for the others. I'm glad you're here. Look around. What do you see? Trees, sky, earth, people. Beautiful, isn't it?

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Before, from point A to point B, the faster the better. Then we had a child, and I learned there's another way to walk. If you're using a wheelchair, I'm especially glad you're here. A friend of mine, after an accident, started moving through life on wheels. The hardest part, he said, was accepting the new self. What helped him? Dancing in the chair. Each of us has our own way to move, our own route, our own rhythm. And yet we are together in this moment. Let this next hour be unrushed.

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Try now to shift your center and walk with your nose.

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Listen to how the world gently touches you. Extend your hand. Wave in response. Now, without opening your eyes, point at something with your index finger. Open your eyes. What is it? Let's continue. Return your body's center to your heart. I still rarely wear glasses, though sometimes I enjoy peering closely. When walking, you can easily stop and approach, unlike in a car or bus.

Scientists say when we walk, the brain lets go a little, and memories and associations come back more easily. That's how new ideas can appear. Peripateia, from Greek. It means to stroll. Peripatetics were Aristotle's students because their conversations and lectures happened on the move.

You continue moving at a pace comfortable for you. You know best where to take the next step or wheel turn. Choose something that caught your attention. Familiar or new? Approach or roll closer to something noticeable or perhaps barely distinct. Let's stand for a bit and look at it. From the outside, it might look strange. Don't worry. Perhaps you're doing exactly what you need to do now. It's good that we're doing this together. Even if not side by side. Can you touch this thing? If not, imagine you're a part of the air. It glides through the street and touches everything it wants. What does this thing feel like? And what if the city is speaking to you in this way? What does it want to tell you?

Shall we keep moving? Recall the place you wish to reach. What does it mean now to move toward it? Go in that direction.

When I arrived in Glasgow, I constantly stopped in wonder. It's strange when familiar things look different. For example, cars driving on the other side. As if you're looking into a mirror. Can you imagine yourself in a mirror now? How are you moving through the street? Can you wink at yourself?

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Tiny steps, heel to toe. Slowly. As if you just learnt how to walk. If you're using a wheelchair, try turning the wheels just as slowly.

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Patterns that help us form ideas and understand the world. Maybe that's why the philosopher Kant walked daily, methodically, with such precision. Now, let's walk normally. But stretch the crown of your head to the sky. Tighten the belly. Relax the shoulders. 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

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Let's move through it again. Sometimes you don't want to return. But returning isn't defeat. It's just another way of moving. Repetition, like in a song. A verse that returns. But each time sung anew. They say the movements the body repeats organize our ability to form thoughts and to understand this world. You might find yourself in the same place again, but the path is different now. And so are you. Arrive to the point, then choose another way.

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Only then do street names begin to speak, like dry twigs cracking underfoot. City blocks unfold like clearings. Alleys twist and wind like paths between trees.

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Some people deliberately go beyond the limits, moving exactly along an imagined line of latitude, ignoring turns and obstacles. Look at the sky. 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

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They have meaning. You mustn't intrude on someone's country

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What borders do you see? Who do they protect? Who do they hold back?

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Imagine we're in a field or in a forest. There's no GPS here, no Google Maps, no street names, no beaten paths. How would we search for a place where treasure is hidden? People have long counted steps or turns of wheels. One double step is one step with the left, one step with the right. Together, about 160 centimetres. With each step of your right foot, count silently. One, two, three, four, five. If we've counted correctly, we've covered about 8 metres. The hardest part is not getting distracted by other thoughts, because then you lose track. One, two, three, four, five, six, seven. Right now, somewhere in eastern Ukraine, a Ukrainian soldier, man or woman, is counting their steps. They must reach their own. Not wander into enemy lines. Not step into a minefield. Their route might look like this. 540 double steps northeast, 227 north, 763 east.

So they don't lose count, they quietly sing a song, recite a poem or a prayer, taking one step with every beat.

linger on mountain paths out beyond this study, perched over river gate at the cliff's edge, frail clouds stay all night among waves, a lone

flight, silent, wolves snarl over their kill. 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This is a poem by the Chinese poet Du Fu, who lived 1300 years ago. Overnight at the Riverside Tower, 80 double steps. That's 128 meters.

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Your back upright. 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

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They may be standing still or moving beside us. Together, we fill the streets of the world with life. Are there others near you now? Look closely. What if someone here has a knowledge meant for you? Sounds like nonsense, but let's go with it. Imagine someone is leading you, showing you a place. The very place you're meant to see. Follow them quietly. Dissolve into the space around you. If no one is nearby, invent a character or recall someone from a film. Maybe this person is your teacher, your guide, gently passing on their knowledge. Move in a way that draws as little attention as possible. Keep a distance. With your peripheral vision or imagination, notice how your companion moves. Try moving in a similar way. Not copying, but sharing something deeper. Something subtle. When I used to go to parties, I would pick dance partners with my mind. On the dance floor, I'd imagine we were dancing together. We could be far apart, but connected by an invisible thread. No one around knew we were dancing together. Only me.

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Maybe someday you'll meet again, right here.

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Let passers-by think you've just remembered something. 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

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But are they truly absent? What is the city trying to say to you now? Maybe it's silent. Or maybe it's sending a signal. In a way meant just for you. Take a closer look. Somewhere here, or a little further on, there may be an object or a sign left just for you. Take it with you, with a gesture, or a glance. Would you like to say something back to the city? Check your pockets. Maybe you have something you can leave behind. A small but tangible sign. It could be a stone, a note, a piece of thread, or simply the memory of your footsteps. You're leaving clues like trail marks in a forest, so someone else can find their own way.

And when you move on, your trace will remain in the dust, in the air, in the memory of this place. The city remembers the steps of those who've walked through it. You'll be able to return, and it will recognize you. Now, keep going.

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The final chord of this journey, but not the end. Ahead lies an entire chapter of the finale. Sometimes you search for a place where you can finally stop. From afar, it looks inviting. 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I'm one of those who search for a long time for their place. How about you? 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It's here somewhere.

We moved through the city, changing direction and pace. Movement leaves traces, colored lines on a map. We would draw

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Anotherwalk.today. On the website, you'll see a drawing field. 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Recall the motions, turns, pauses,

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Describe this place with one word. A couple of words. Or just a punctuation mark. 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

Time now for our swing of the day, courtesy of Ernest Vilson and Ada Ruskovich. Catalogue of Noisy Swing Recordings is an ever-expanding audio archive of squeaky, creaking, screeching or otherwise noisy swing sets in public parks and playgrounds in Latvia. 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

0: And that was our swing of the day, courtesy of Ernest Filson and Ada Ruskovic. You will hear more of these recordings in our morning buffer zone slots each day.
1: Radiophrenia, entryism of the ether.
0: An investigation into the stickiness of belief through the medium of UFO sightings now on Radiophrenia. As Glasgow-based researcher and artist Diane Burden presents, I Can Finally Believe.

never seen them ever do. We tiny light in the sky. We could have. What was that for? Speed it up. And the rest is a half a speed video that I've done. The original video is 2 minutes, so it's long. I've put it half a speed, so it's double as the length.

0: You're a fool. That's why you're so bad. You're moving. Look at it's fading away, John. It's going up. It's going up. See it rising?
1: Aye.
0: That's it moving away at speed.
1: See it?
0: Watch it, it'll disappear from there.
1: It's moving up.
0: Wait, right, look, see it flashing red there. Watch it. It's out for ages, it's got to disappear from there.
1: The plane sits like that. It's
0: look, it's got to disappear from there.
1: It's
0: a seasons. No, it starts for ages. It's out for ages, there's nothing.
1: It's flashing.
0: Look, it's gone way up. Look at the trajectory it's gone.
1: What is that?
0: Can you see it?
1: It's
0: triangular shape.

So just less than an hour ago, Bonnie managed to catch on camera one of those things that I keep seeing and have been seeing for like the last, over the last 2 years now since the pandemic hit. I've seen them waiting for the bus to go home. I quite often see them when I look out the window at night time and I look up. Same thing, does the same path every time I see it. It starts from Birmingham City Centre and comes straight over the block and goes on towards over by where my mum lives in Chelmsley Wood. And I just happened to look out my kitchen window. My neighbour's downstairs, a couple of girls have got a party going on at the moment. And I just happened to look up. So I wanted to know where the music was coming from. Just happened to look up. There he is, I've got me this turn. And get me on the camera. So I've got the P1000 out. And I thought to... It ain't gonna get it, it's gonna start doing the bloody what it does, and it did. But I did get it, I just wanted to see for yourself on the video what you think. From what I saw made of it, the shape is identical to the shape of these black ships that people have started to film quite often over and across the moon. So many people are posting videos in there with a craft or more than one craft tricking. Only Real UFOs channel is the only one I know that he himself personally filmed a fleet of these things in question all across the moon. But people have been posting videos now of usually one, going across the moon, and you can see a shadow underneath it, you know. Spanish, Mexican maybe, person last posted one. People will know just recently what I was on about. It's got like a half moon, is it? And it goes, and he's like, wow. If you look at the shape of that ship and many others, you'll see it's that shape, the same shape as this. It's glowing. And every time I've tried to film it, it'll just dim into an orange light and then it just disappears. And Bruce will know only too well what I mean about that, because we've seen on his videos how these orbs seem to just go and just disappear. Exactly what it did. And I look out for it. I only usually see it once and that's it. There was that one time though when I seen it at the bus stop, and I got a witness with me at the bus stop who's seen it. Pretty sure I did post that video. And I thought to myself on the bus home, and I was like, please show up again later. And I come home for sure. And it's there it was. Just got out of my room. I need to get the camera. Just light out. So just let me know what you think, guys. Anyway, this is gone on for too long. And I was kind of hoping to just do one take.

turned into an orange ball. It always does this.

How is me 5 past 12? It's the first time I've caught it, guys. Let's see what.

0: Got it. I was just doing summoning meditation. I did like 10 minutes sitting in my chair, and I did about a minute standing here. Standing meditation as well. I was hoping to get at least one thing on video before we went in, just through a summoning meditation, and I just did it. Ready to go in?
1: Yeah.
0: Anything else? Okay.
2: That was I Can Finally Believe by Glasgow-based researcher and artist Diane Burdon.
3: Radiophrenia. The light at the end of the dial.
2: Now on Radiophrenia, another Radiophrenia premiere. Today's new commission comes from Nur Sokon, an artist based between Beirut and Berlin, whose practice draws upon archival methods and the activation of inanimate matter as living narrators. Taking the form of sound and music pieces, performances, interactive installations, and moving image works. A Foreign Silence is an electroacoustic radiophonic work composed from voice, field recordings, and archival sound collected across Beirut, Palestine, and Vienna between 2023 and 2026. The composition draws primarily on material gathered through Do You Hear the Silence?, a participatory walk-in listening installation developed in collaboration with Joanna Zabielska. Rooted in experiences of being silenced, the work approaches silence through memory, testimony, and lived experience. Drawing on archival sound, field recordings, and voices gathered through interviews, the work reflects on what emerges when speech is interrupted or withheld. It asks, what do we associate with the absence of sound? What can silence reveal? And how are experiences of silence shaped by geopolitical realities? Nur Sokon presents A Foreign Silence.

0: Hello.
1: Hello.
2: Hello.
0: Hello. 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
3: Think of a Champs-Élysées since we're like on this long Praterstraße.

0: hard to come loud.
1: I found it quite difficult to be louder than the ventilator.
2: It made me feel a bit small
1: in a way. It was hard to think of time in a way. I lost track of time while trying to capture time.
3: I lost track of time.
4: My silence starts when there's a lot of noise.
3: My silence starts when there's a lot of noise. I lost track of time while trying to capture time.
4: My silence starts when there's a lot of noise.
3: I find silence.
5: Unfortunately, what I remembered is these planes over Gaza, and when sometimes Bizan, you know, because I follow her posts, and when sometimes she comes and you know, let us listen this sound, like and it's so disturbing. So that's the first thing that comes to my mind when I listen to this humming.
6: I didn't have any air in my lungs to actually be able to hum. So it was a bit disorienting kind of aspect. But I remember looking, I think, at you, and you had like...
5: I feel like I'm being silenced.
6: More air than I did. So it was, it encouraged me to kind of keep going and not resist it. And, you know, let the air come out and hum. And then it was a bit soothing because of the drone. Like the sound, they don't want to escape it, I think. You just live in that moment and not resist it.
3: To find.

0: we were allowed to hear whatever is happening inside or outside, and all of a sudden you just gave us that cancellation, and then it was like forcing me, like
1: I didn't have
0: to just like keep any quiet. I feel like it's an imposition over me. I feel like I'm being silenced.
2: I find the silence. I find silence. The silence. I find the silence.
1: Quite a bit anxious about, having to experience the silence, like that it would be a deafening, like silence, you know? I felt like I was in a boat and it was not very comfortable. I think I remember I telling you. So it was not something that I enjoyed being inside it, specifically because of the round shape. But it did give me this idea of like almost like a spaceship, something that is unusual, like you wouldn't do in a daily life. The whiteness was too much, I think almost like invading my inner space. I also was recalling if I could relate to something white in my life, and I cannot think of the color white as something soothing, you know?
0: I heard, for example, like people shouting, some with police, and then I thought of America. So I want to harm that to those who are in this unfavorable condition. We are hearing a lot of atrocities in different places. So I just want to give those people comfort with this harming.

0: close eyes and travel away into some other place where there is no sound anymore.
1: Close your eyes and travel away.
2: Like a bee.
1: Close your eyes and travel away.
3: I feel like I'm being silenced.
0: I'm having a dragon over here.
2: Like a bee.
0: Can't see her. She can actually hear her. Fucking scary.
1: It's like having a dragon. It's like
3: I feel like I'm being silenced.
1: It's like having a dragon. It's like having a dragon.
4: It's like having a dragon.
1: It's like having a dragon.
4: A dragon.
5: It reminded me immediately of being a kid and like standing in front of the microwave and just humming with the microwave, like trying to imitate the microwave sound.
1: It's like having a dragon above your head. It's like having a dragon. It's like having a dragon.
5: I did like lose my consciousness of where I was for a second. And yeah, I don't know. It brings me a lot to like when you sleep on the beach and you like the ocean like cancels everything out.
1: Close your eyes.
5: Like overwhelming sound that you just hear that, and when you like stop hearing it actually, like stop processing it, like it feels very silent.
1: Close your eyes.
3: For me, it was like the first time I saw snow. So it's super silent. It's like also grabs a lot of noise out of the air. And it was a feeling I never had before because I grew up in a tropical country. So going out and suddenly it's more silent than inside was a super weird feeling.

0: don't want to hear any voice. I just want to hear silence.
1: I'm always wondering how it is to live with a constant drone, and what kind of drones we have. Here we have like motors. What it is to live with drones and military drones.
2: Silence. Silence. Silence. Silence. 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Silence.
3: I hate the drones. Continuous sound. I feel like it's an alien. It's like hovering above your head. Like an alien ship. They can see us. You can see them.
2: They can see us. They can see us.
0: You feel that you are trying to live your life, but it's the impression that you are slowly being killed. And so this is what it is that came through with the drone sound. The feeling was, how do you continue or carry on with your life when you have the sounds of drones in the air and this feeling? So it was, I don't know, it was, for me, it was just taking a few perspectives I didn't have before.
2: They can see us. They can see us. They can see us. They're watching us. They're watching us. They can see us. They're watching us. They're watching us. They can see us. They can see us. They're watching us. I still remember one of my recent trips to Beirut. As soon as I came out of the airport, the first thing I heard was that sound. I can't see it, but I know it's watching. I can't see it, but I know it's watching.
1: It's a muffled silence, like it's a filtered silence.
2: But I know it's watching. I can't see it, but I know it's watching. It's very present. But we learn to adapt. We find a way to make it a part of our lives. But we learn to adapt. We find a way to make it a part of our lives.
4: Close eyes and travel away into some other place where there is no sound anymore.
2: At least that's what my friends tell me. That are there most of the years. They find a way to cope with it. They find a way to cope with it. That's what happens when you have no choice.
1: It's a muffled silence, like it's a filtered silence.
2: Filtered, muffled, muffled, filtered, filtered, muffled, muffled, filtered. Filtered, muffled silence.
4: Close eyes and travel away into some other place where there is no sound anymore.
2: Muffled, filtered, muffled silence, filtered, muffled silence, filtered. Stop.

0: close eyes and travel away into some other place where there is no sound anymore.
1: Close your eyes. Close your eyes. Let's travel away. Let's travel away. Let's travel. Let's travel. Let's travel away. Let's close your eyes. Close your eyes.
2: It's a muffled silence, like it's a filtered silence.

I was also transported to Cairo, you know, it was really like just direct. You have thousands of images that come and it's very, very familiar.

0: was a bit reminded of singing together. Like, I feel it's very strong when you bodily feel that your voice is like vibrating in your body, and when you do it with a group of people that you also like partly don't know. I think this was a very strong feeling for me, and I was also thinking of Palestine and like collectively trying to be louder than the sound, which I thought was exhausting. Like, I had to grasp for air. I think it was a very bodily experience to do the humming, and then also to do the humming together and to feel it vibrating together.
1: Myself down and tell myself it's gonna be fine, like we're super vulnerable, but it's gonna be fine.
0: When we had the noise cancelling earphones on, it's a weird kind of sound because it's more immediate somewhat, even though it's supposed to be blocked.
1: And so I was thinking of safety in the city, being surrounded by people.
2: Somehow I could feel the temperature when I heard the sound, like it was, I could feel it in my skin.
3: Safety.
2: And I like that.
3: Silence. Safety. Silence. Silence. Safety.
2: I could feel the temperature when I heard the sound. I could feel it in my skin. And I like that when I heard the sound. Feel the temperature. I could feel it in my skin when I heard the sound. I could feel it in my skin. And I like that.
3: I could feel it in my skin.
2: I could feel the temperature. I could feel the skin, and I like that. I feel the temperature. I could feel the skin when I heard this sound. I like that. I could feel the temperature. I could feel it in my skin. I could feel it in my skin. And I like that. Feel the temperature. Feel the temperature. I could feel it in my skin. When I heard the sound. I could feel it. I like it. And I like that.

0: anxious about having to experience the silence, like that it would be a deafening, like silence.
1: I could feel it in my skin. I could feel it in my skin. I could feel it in my skin. I could feel my skin. And I don't like my skin. And I don't like that. I don't like that.
2: Thinking of silence as a topic, I already went in there with Palestine in mind.
3: But when it comes to that specific thing, they choose to remain silent.
2: Like they are just very silent. Like silent is the word to describe them, in my opinion. They have this privilege of just pretending it doesn't exist because it doesn't affect them in any way, and they are just able to isolate themselves from it when they know it's there.
3: But at the same time, when I heard the drone again, it reminded me of the like military airplanes that would sometimes go above our rooftops in Egypt, and how this symbolizes how much like it is very militarized, and how much we are all the time under this control of the military, that we don't seem to be able to like escape from anytime soon, because we've been in this closed loop for a very long time, and it keeps going, you know.
1: To be watched.
4: Having a dragon.
5: This reminded me of Zannano. Last time I experienced it was like when I was in Ramallah last time, I think around 2 years ago.
6: The drone sound, it was there, but it was really very much concentrating on the humming.
1: To be controlled, to be watched, to be watched. Now see.
7: Drone warfare.
5: This reminded me of Zannano.
7: Drone warfare.
2: El Zannena immediately.
5: This reminded me of Zannano.
8: Being powerless but sounding like something so powerful.
6: The drone sound. It was there, but I was really very much concentrating on the humming.
2: El Zannena immediately.
7: Drone warfare.

0: silent. To be silent.
1: But also, this was more soothing, maybe, and melodic, I would say. The actual drone is more mechanical and more terrifying.
2: It was there, but I was really very much concentrating on the humming.
1: The actual drone is more mechanical and more terrifying.
3: Drone warfare.
4: Elsa Nena immediately.
2: It was
1: I think here, because we were using our voices, it gave it more of a melodic feeling or something that didn't make me feel that uneasy. But when I hear an actual Zanana, it makes me feel very uneasy. And I remember, like, last time I heard it, like, it was hovering above the city the whole night, and I couldn't really sleep, you know, because it's just it's a very uneasy feeling and very terrifying feeling.
0: To be controlled. To be silent. To be silenced. Now seem to be watched. To be watched. To be silenced.
1: That is a position also in itself, you know, silence. Kind of neutrality, or whatever you want to call it, it's not really neutral.
4: But when it comes to that specific thing, they choose to remain silent.
1: That is a position.
4: Remain silent.
1: That is a position.
4: Remain silent.
1: That is a position.
4: Remain silent.
0: Close your eyes.

0: me, the humming actually made me a bit nervous because I felt like I am now participating in this, like, Zanana noise, like I am also creating it. And,
1: no, just to wake up the silence. That's a good idea. It's a good idea. Just to wake up the silence. It's a very good idea just to wake up calm. It's a good idea. It's a good idea. And no, just to wake up the silence.
2: I know, just from television, basically.
1: It's a good idea. Silence. It's a very good idea just to wake up calm. Just to wake up to silence. To wake up calm. To wake up to silence.
2: I know it's just from television, basically, what like Arab cities sound like.
3: And I guess it could be any of these cities also, you know, Ramallah, Cairo, Beirut. Just this very busy sounds.
4: Is it normalized?
3: Each time when I'm there, I notice the difference, like, between here and there.
4: Where's silence?
3: Between here and there.
5: It reminded me of the streets of home, Cairo. Like, all of the noise and the people shouting and calling each other. Or at least that's how I translated it into my head. And the chorus.
0: I think I also liked actively listening to the noise. Whenever I'm in Cairo, I don't really realize it's there until maybe on the flight on the way back to Vienna or leaving Cairo.
2: I know it just from television, basically, what like Arab cities sound like.
0: But while I'm there, it's part of my brain. It's like, it's in the system and I never really listen to it. It's just like part of existing there.
4: Where silence isn't normalized.
3: Each time when I'm there, I notice the difference, like, between here and there.
4: Where silence isn't normalized.
3: Each time when I'm there, I notice the difference, like, between here and there.
5: Just thought about.
3: Each time when I'm there, I notice the difference, like, between here and there.
5: My hometown? Iran. Tehran.
6: The sound of traffic is sometimes for us so calming that we miss it.
4: Where silence isn't normalized.
3: Each time when I'm there, I notice the difference, like, between here and there.
6: Here the silence is so good, but you feel like there's something missing.
5: Home. Every time that I think about my hometown,
0: I feel like a little Russian.

0: care for each other and have empathy. Every time that I think about my hometown and my family, I feel like a little emotion. I just wish people would care for each other and have empathy.
1: Each time when I'm there, I notice the difference like between here and there.
2: Your silence. Your silence is present. Your silence. Your silence.

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0: Now on Radio Phrenia, a sonic meditation using the sounds of travel and motion from London-based field recordist Keith de Mendonca. Trains, planes, boats, metros, escalators, rickshaws, and human motion, finally stepping out into deep sand. Sonic signatures to be recognised by those in the local geographical area. Abstract sounds to everyone else. From the Berlin S-Bahn, Bengaluru metros, Staten Island ferries, squeaky floorboards in Copenhagen, to pilgrims walking around an idol in a small dark temple in the centre of Lhasa. Steam, smoke, electricity and carbon expended into the atmosphere. Travel certainly broadens the mind, but it often also impacts our future. How do we square this circle? Keith de Mendonca presents Travelogue.

0: The Buckner has started by British Trust to release the profit will be in the bag. Should there be a drop in cabin pressure, oxygen mask and needs will deploy for the Panama Bakshi. Remain seated and pull the mask down sharply towards you to activate the flow of oxygen. Place the mask and hold the mask and bring it off. Secure your own mask correctly before the choice, exit or others. Should there be a drop
1: Make sure that you have all of your personal belongings with you. Remember that smoking is not allowed until you've reached a designated area.

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1: Incantation for restoring democracy. For when the people's voice has been silenced by concrete and steel. Ingredients.
2: 3 pieces of glass from a broken window from the third precinct.
1: As evidence of broken trust between people and power. 1 voter registration form destroyed because the address was incorrect.
3: The address was incorrect.
1: For proof of systematic voter suppression. A piece of concrete saved from BLM Plaza. For authenticity of ground zero resistance.
2: 3 bullet casings collected at the intersection of East 34th Street and Portland Avenue in South Minneapolis.
1: For tangible evidence of federal bullets that silenced a mother's voice. The stethoscope that an ICU nurse used to care for veterans. To capture democracy's final breath. A chant whispered in German, Italian, and Sardinian, muttered in despair.
2: For international solidarity, we fight.
1: Instructions.
2: 1. Stand tall and proud with your feet planted on the concrete, preferably in the faience. 2. Place all ingredients on the nearest barricade. In front of you, but just out of reach, so that it is difficult to grab them without stretching the system. 3. Raise your fist in salute and recite the incantation with a sense of gravity and revolutionary contempt.
1: By barricades, deep and wide, democracy we shall revive. Destroy the lies, restore the rule. Join hands with us. Renounce the fool. No more darkness, no more shame. Justice and humanity shall prevail. To encourage democracy to come back, you can create following sound effects. Rattle. Scrape the broken glass on the concrete to simulate the voices that have been taken away. Distort. Crumple the voter form next to your ear to simulate the muffling of the people's will.
3: Variations in tone.
1: Amplify.
2: Cup your hands around your mouth while speaking to simulate the sound of someone calling for help while being shot by federal officers.
1: Now, collect all the ingredients in a small, desperate pile and let them marinate in your frustration for at least 1 hour, during which you will check again all the back channels, secret meetings, and encrypted messages. Finally, add 1 last sound effect. The hollow sound of immoral politicians who have been enabling the rambling of a sick mind, followed by a sigh that gradually fades to the sound of democracy.

Radiophrenia, an entryism of the aether.

0: drizzling.
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0: Morning.
1: 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I saw the drops.
0: You saw
1: the drops.
0: You saw the drops going down as little rivers. March
1: the
0: 3rd.
1: Drops. Brook.
0: I saw a small brook streaming on the sidewalk.
1: Streaming sidewalk.
0: I tasted a warm bowl
1: streaming
0: of porridge.
1: Sidewalk. March 4th.
0: Stop.
1: I saw my shadow on a sunny morning walk.
0: Shadow, sunny.
1: I tasted a cup of hot chocolate.
0: Softness. I heard the softness of silence.
1: Silence.
0: I touched and
1: water
0: tasted the
1: silence.
0: Clarity of
1: waterness. March. I smell the lavender from my body's
0: salt.
1: I touch it with my skin.
0: Salt with your
1: my
0: skin.
1: Skin march.
0: Your
1: my
0: skin,
1: skin march.
0: 6. I heard the
1: skin
0: voice of a fingerland and a bird.
1: Kai
0: I saw the bird. Sky dim into grayness. You
1: I heard the
0: clouds
1: saying,
0: crying.
1: Spring.
0: You
1: I heard the clouds saying, the
0: we
1: spring
0: need to cry
1: is
0: a little bit more.
1: Sun,
0: kin,
1: sky,
0: salt,
1: skin,
0: sang,
1: 7th.
0: March 7th,
1: I tasted
0: the small sweet berries.
1: You tasted lime and sweet berries.
0: You
1: I saw yellow flowers and touched them. You saw the sky with a fragment of rainbow.
0: You tasted
1: lime sweet berries.
0: You saw
1: the
0: yellow
1: sky
0: flowers
1: with
0: and
1: a fragment
0: touched
1: of
0: them.
1: Rainbow.

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1: Circuits are woven loops of flow with multiple layers of feedback and bleeding influences all over the place. In certain ranges, these parasitics take over and cause the circuit to become something completely different from what it was intended to be. The circuit desires to be heard for what it is, and sand roads attempt to come closer by revealing exactly what dwells within it. These objects have agency in a network, including humans.
2: We spent a lot of time and energy thinking about how the building would be lit, knowing that lighting would have to be changed from exhibition to exhibition. Ted ran stock galvanized pipe below the ceilings all over the building to accommodate a flexible illumination system. We incorporated...
3: For a moment, she wants to lie here, prolonging the intense silence and staring at the lampshade, enjoying the sensory quality of being here in this room again with him and making him talk to her. But time moves on.

0: all true, but there is also something potentially terrifying about play for just this reason. Because this open-ended creativity is also what allows it to become randomly destructive. Cats play with mice. Pulling the wings off flies is also...
1: RCA tape features. Clear, sharp picture reproduction, brilliant vivid colors, excellent signal-to-noise ratio, low picture dropouts, clear, high-fidelity sound quality, and consistent performance use after use. RCA tape is built for years of satisfaction, whether recorded on once and...
2: It requires but a little imagination to feel what an actor's fate means. It is in time that he makes up and enumerates his characters. It is in time, likewise, that he learns to dominate them. The greater number of lives he's lived, the more aloof he can be from them. The time comes when he must die to the stage and for the world. What he has lived faces him. He sees clearly.
0: Our oven has been working overtime these days. We've been baking and roasting food almost every day. We picked up a pack of heirloom carrots at the market last weekend and threw them in the oven with a bit of oil and served them over a bed of beluga lentils, topped it with a spicy peanut butter sauce.

strong attention skills are able to stay focused until a task is done, even if it's tedious or takes sustained effort. ADHD brains generally can't filter out stimuli.

0: Many of us learn as children that friendship should never be seen as just as important as family ties. However, friendship is the place in which a great majority of us have our first glimpse of redemptive love and caring community. Learning to love in friendships empowers us in ways that enable us to bring this love to other interactions with family or with romantic bonds.
1: The rules are the same, except you'll deal two number cards face down, side by side in front of each player. You can look at your cards, but don't change their positions and keep the numbers secret. This means each player is pretending to be two players. This way, you have enough cards to make the game challenging. When it's your turn as the organizer, read the question card out loud.

Virginia's wake-up call came in the form of a sudden onset of panic attacks that occurred when she felt criticized by her tyrannical and judgmental older brother, Brian. Virginia had always worried constantly about what people thought of her, so much so that social events were exhausting triathlons of reading other people.

0: laughed, so our breath was wet and warm, so our spit fell as rain and flourished the plants and trees.
1: 0.0
0: Zed shook Zwahair. So swarms of insects flew out bright and loud, their carapaces shining blue and green.
1: 0.1
0: Spiders shot out on dragline silk to weave from a pattern respooling and never completing.
1: 1.0
0: Birds hurtled up and out, low high, to hear and be heard, sing and be sung, to be the lungs of the sky.
1: 1.0.0.0.0.0.0.0.0.0.0.0.0.0.0.0.0.0.0.0.0.0.0.0.0.0.0.0.0.0.0.0.0.0.0.0.0.0.0.0.0.0.0.0.0.0.0.0.0.0.0.0.0.0.0.0.0.0.0.0.0.0.0.0.0.0.0.0.0.0.0.0.0.0.0.0.0.0.0.0.0.0.0.0.0.0.0.0.0.0.0.0.0.0.0.0.0.0.0.0.0.0.0.0.0.0.0.0.0.0.0.0.0.0.0.0.0.0.0.0.0.0.0.0.0.0.0.0.0.0.0.0.0.0.0.0.0.0.0.0.0.0.0.0.0.0.0.0.0.0.0.0.0.0.0.0.0.0.0.0.0.0.0.0.0.0.0.0.0.0.0.0.0.0.0.0.0.0.0.0.0.0.0.0.0.0.0.0.0.0
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0: Z's auspicious emblem is infinity, accommodating anything.
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0: This is Radiophrenia Glasgow. You've been listening to a short compilation of short works, which featured the following: Lateral by Nicola Scruton, Incantation for Restoring Democracy by M. Christina Maras, Drops and a Breeze by Akai Komura, Grave Field Sounds by K.G. Augustern, Slow Images 3, River Rocks 1 by Virid and David Minix, Moss Beneath the Concrete by Oranok Prithibi, Scroll by Olivia McCannon and Glenn Keels, Domestic Seance by Isadora Kawak, House Obey by Nightwire, and lastly, Are You Listening by Jay Wang. 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

0: Next this afternoon on Radiophrenia, a fusion of the enormity of the voices of nature with the intimacy of radio drama. Mark Hale sees the halfway rock as nothing more than a resting place on the Scottish coast until the sounds of waves, wind and rain one day appear to her as voices, calls for help, final words long lost among the depths. But why her? Why now? An answer comes only when Mark Hale finds herself precariously perched thousands of feet above an abyss on the halfway rock's mirror image on the other side of the North Sea, the Sherag Bolton. This time, the phantom words come from the drowner, spirits of those lost at sea, human forms with heads of seaweed, and suddenly the voices make sense. Brought to us by playwright and director Neil Cargill, Rock Scree Drowned is an audio deep dive into a previously unheard world, inspired by real events in the shade of Northeast Scotland's halfway rock.
1: You know, I wondered, as she spoke in that wave-lapping rhythm, if her tales were going to drag me deeper, deeper than I could survive. We talked one summer evening by the water's edge in sight of the halfway rock. I've no idea who she was, a woman wise in years, with the voice of salt water and seabed gravel.
2: "It's seen everything, that rock,"
1: she told me.
2: "Shipwreck, kidnap, the pool of the deep that tells you your race is run."
1: "You'll need to tell me more," I said. "You can't keep that to yourself."
2: "Perhaps. Or if you're fortunate, you might witness the ritual yourself. The ritual that marks the fact that around here, the fabric of the world is so thin, sometimes you can see through to the other side."
1: And so the evening sun began dipping into darkness, and all the while I was being drawn further from the light above into the fathomless mystery of her tale. The tale that I'll pass on to you now, through those who were there, as well as I can remember it.

0: Mark Hale, they say, has the facility to look into the past and penetrate into secret things. There was a day when something happened. She was the only one to witness it. Nobody believed it. Nobody believed her. And so she never spoke again. Not a sound. They say she committed all her words to the sea that day, and they've been swallowed like sea fleas by Queen Joanna's drookit-drowned cat and by the spirits of mariners lost at sea with their seaweed heads sailing in half a boat, and absorbed by the rock halfway between here and there and then and now that's felt the vibrations of the past. That's where you must go if you want to know what the words mean. The words you can maybe hear in the waves or the shifting pebbles or the rattling anchor chains if you listen close enough. The halfway rock.
1: My belly is full, they say. Hardened to rock by thunder, earth shifts. I came from both the mountains and the sea, and bear the scratches and gouges of those who have scrambled ashore 1,000 times. My mica comes from the seafloor anchoring Normandy and Braise, my quartz from the Americas, and my Stolpersteine from the Elbe. My presence colors the sea from black to weedy green to the blood red of clay washed from the shore. Blind I am, deaf from my wrenching out of the earth's crust to here. Here where I preside over squalls between ruthless shoals,
2: terra maxtuba mac, terra maxtuba mac, terra
1: I stand my ground. Argue back against the complaints of waves that have traveled all the way from Bergen only to be met with my resistance and intolerance, my heels dug in millennia ago, or my ignorance of their ugly journey batting them down, becalming them into slumber. I have absorbed the vibrations of the past. I have felt unspeakable things.
3: The halfway rock to Mark Hale was nothing. Just a chilling and corpse-clammy resting place on the coast, until the sounds of the waves, wind, and rain one day appear to her as voices, calls for help, final words long lost among the depths. But why her? Why now? An answer may come to you if, like her, you find yourself perched thousands of feet above an abyss on her rock's mirror image on the other side of the sea, the Skjærgbulten. And if, like her, you believe the phantom words come from the Draugr, spirits of those lost at sea, human forms with heads of seaweed, suddenly the voices make sense. But listen. I am those voices. They say, I am those voices.

0: When you're alone, they wash over you, don't they? Wave after wave.
1: Markale yawned into the stained mirror above the sink, the chapped heel of her young hand smearing a circle in the dampness that had crept into the caravan with the har.
2: Quit it. Go away.
1: She closed her eyes as if that would block the voice's prodding tone.
2: Don't want to hear you.
1: She'd lain awake all through the night, the thundering sea and bullying wind flexing and threatening to splinter the brittle, rusted shell of her hideaway. It was far too close to the edge of the sea, of the cliff, of her tiny world. She had coped. She had survived. She was 15 years old and had proved herself.
0: There's no one to stop them flooding in.
1: The voice persisted, sounding at once both young and wise.
0: Those feelings, impulses, those little prickly thoughts.
2: You're talking like them again. Just stop.
0: Like your folks, you mean?
2: You know I do. Don't want reminding and don't want company. Happy just as I am.
1: Markale took in her reflection. The cheeks beneath her dulled eyes had the raw scabbiness of scuffed knees. She ran her fingertips over them. Felt like cheap carpet. When did that happen? Dried blood on her lips, breath stale. And just as well, there was nobody here to notice that she was still wearing the funeral clothes from weeks ago, when she'd seen her only friend boxed and buried. A flower pinned to her shoulder was no more than a dried stalk, the petals scattered as she ran that day from the graveyard. Ran until she'd sobbed her way through stony fields, then the thick tangled wood to the dunes, and here, the abandoned old caravan. Bile green with moss, windows blackened by mould, its tyres perished and melted into the mud. The image of the girl floating in the deep sea chasm. The word among the villagers, even in this day and age, was that it was a sign. They float only if they've taken their own life. Her burial out of sight of the sea so as not to drive all the fish from the coast. All these poison-barbed thoughts filled her head as she pulled the door again and again until the hinge gave way. For the first few days she had no company, save the stench of both the sulphur-weeded sea and the shade of whoever had once lived in this space. Then the voice appeared. At first in the creaking of her shelter in the wind, then in the wind itself and the clacking of the shingle in the waves. Then, just over her shoulder, she thought. Just odd words that soon gathered and clung together to taunt and then grew into the voice.
0: If it's to be alone you want, to have the peace and simplicity and calm of being alone, you're looking in the wrong place. Trust me.
1: It had befriended her, shared confidences, given her some hope in a vague way. Now it was beginning to needle her with goading words cushioned in warmth.
0: You need cash to make it on your own. Of course you do. Look at what you're wearing. That's truly grim. Yeah, you need clothes. Bright clothes. And I can teach you how to get them. Whatever you want. For free.
1: Markale winced at the laugh, sharp-edged as harling and stabbed with hurt.
0: Pretty sprite like you, your age, should be living. Really living. The city I come from, that's real life. Restless, turbulent. Not like this backwater with your fisher folk and their weird ways. Let go. Whatever's holding you back, let go. What is it? Tell me.
1: The air in that old caravan had become musty. The damp warmth of a deep barrow or tomb. Markale's breath now cut with the breath of the long dead.
2: How I long.
0: You have the first line, my prophet, poet. Go on. That's a start.
2: I long.
1: Markale closed her eyes, a fear she had never felt before drying her throat, a sensation of helpless calm cascading from head to toe. Submission. She parted her lips and was aware of the lightest touch on the tip of her tongue.
2: And how I long for clouds of har.
0: There.
2: And how I long for clouds of har and sleet like razor blades to shroud and shred this place's cockeyed views.
0: Let go until you find yourself where you really want to be. Forget where you have been and where you are now. Where will you be when you find your words? Tell.
2: Here in the sea deep community that rises like glowing embers, caught in the updraft of my thoughts and dreams, I am surrounded by art and words and music and song. These things are my shelter, my safe haven, the space where my words grow. Look, without knowing it, I must have grown fins. From way down here, I can see at last why everything changed.
1: Markale tried, but she couldn't hold her head up. It kept nodding forward until she let it stay there, her eyes trying to follow the shifting pattern on the filthy linoleum. Long suppressed images kept heaving to the fore right enough, her folks begging her to join the others, to play, to bond, find friends, or just a friend. One would be good enough. Of her as a child, running away, as far from home as she could, county to county, maybe even make it to another country. Happiest doing that, being alone. It wasn't the sensation of being alone that energised her.
2: No, no, not that.
1: She allowed the words to escape her dry lips.
2: The mix, that's what it was. The mix of helplessness and...
1: She paused. The voice chimed in.
0: A bittersweet mystery.
2: Aye. Helplessness and mystery. The beauty of pure loneliness.
1: Her own voice took her by surprise. It sounded older and wiser.
0: You want to be alone all your life, eh? You sick in the head or something? Who wants that?
1: A grasp of the wrist, bruising.
0: I'm telling you, stick with me and you'll be better off. Only way this is going to work.
1: A fistful of hair.
0: You, me, together. The rest of them as well. Stick together. Do what I say.
1: Twisted, ripping.
0: Wander off. You'll pay for it. Minute you're out of my sight. You'll go where I say, do what I ask. Not a step out of line.
1: Shove.
0: Or we'll find out whether you float or not.
1: That laugh again.

0: That caravan was Mark Hale's home and the Voices' home for what seemed an age. Others with no names and faces she can't remember came and went as time came and went. They had the accents of far-off places, the sly craftiness of brutish supernatural beings, deliberately targeting her and her remoteness. She did what was asked of her. The threat that solitude is destructive had been used to control her. They start as friends but end up as bullies, she finds herself saying in her mind, remembering explaining to her folks why she wanted to be on her own. Night after night, she craved being alone, tightly closed eyes trying to defeat the ache behind them, picturing what that solitary life might be like once more. But the picture misting and dissolving as the pain from sores and burns and fists hit her in time with the waves battering the rocks. There are yells. She can hear what sounds like yells and cries and confusion until she sleeps. Then more, louder, yells in the wood, cries from the sea, a confusion that Mark Hale can only just make out as she lies curled in the corner, numbed by the cold air and the chill of the words. The next day, the voice had vanished. The strangers came no more. Quiet had seeped into her airless world again, so intensely that it appeared to her that any words she spoke aloud were sounding the deep.
1: Why have you left me?
0: Where is the voice gone? She claws the edge of grimy net, free of the sodden window, as if it would somehow be lurking outside in shadow or hollow. What story was it that brought it here, to hook and play her? She shivers. Someone has walked over my grave, she thinks. I don't know what to say to you anymore. Meet me halfway. Willing the voice, she closes her eyes. And there it is, making slow headway through the mud by turns easing, then bullying a timber handcart over gnarled roots. Its load threatening to free itself and tumble at every step. But what load? What is it? Shapeless, formless objects loosely gathered in open sacking. Pearlescent in the gloom for a moment, then their shimmering surfaces are dulled and the whole contraption seems to leave a wake of sound-filled vapour, as if the final plaintive fumes from a vessel consumed by angered waves. The sound, a rhythmic wheezing of shifting memories, beach laughter, the faint whistling of the noon sun as it swims to the surface of the sky, a cry home for tea as the dark moves in to hug the village and its noises of humanity. All distant, everything heard from the perspective of solitude. Then, sharp cracking verbs, pistol whips of words close up, the tolling of a half-muffled bell, footsteps running, receding, escaping, steps that should be stopping here, right here, but they're disappearing with that cart. She feels hollowed, filleted. The voice has stolen her life and she can do nothing but watch it being trundled away. Until something falls to the ground, unnoticed. Neglected and damaged in childhood, the shards had since been stuck together with gold. Decay honoured by the bittersweet pleasure of being alone. Broken Mark Hale's imperfect beauty. The village children sometimes run off and make it all the way through the fields and the woods to the water's edge, to peek out over the dunes in the hope of seeing the wild woman who lives alone in that old wreck of rust and mould. They call her the Leave Me Alone Lady, because that sounds like what she screams during the night in her bad dreams. She'll live there, Markale hopes, in her bliss of helplessness and fear, until one day both the decaying caravan and her body will sink into the earth, and a final loneliness will drive the fish from the sea. She laughs at the idea, at the thought of the fisherfolk hereabouts being proved right, then notices a lone girl standing not far off. At first, looking towards the caravan, then turning her head slightly. The girl nods and gives a slight smile as if agreeing to some suggestion, just as her friend had done all that time ago. Markale knows she has to burst out of the door and run to her to intervene, to prevent another life ending up in the deep sea chasm. But the mystery in her has turned sour and left her weak and broken. The girl turns, on her own, but no longer alone, and walks away in the company of the soft, enticing voice.
2: That'll be Markale.
3: Aye. Howling up here in words from the waves, hearing a cry of help.
4: The foghorn, if it's not the world's telling all screams, its warnings and like and wind itself.
3: Have you seen her, my dead and I?
2: Dancing.
3: Wild.
4: She has demons, no doubt.
3: How often has she ended up with water?
5: She's been entered by the water spirit.
2: Nothing to do with it. She's not well.
6: They think, the folks hereabouts, they think the thudding from the caves is the sound of sea demons. To find a body that's drowned, they put a loaf into the water. The loaf floats on the tide till it comes above the body. Then it begins to whirl round and round. The minute one of them washes ashore, all over the house they go, driving nails into meat, sticking them into cheese, dropping them into the whiskey. All the milk's poured onto the ground. The spade must never be touched. Onions gathered and chucked out. Chairs sprinkled with water. The mirror covered. The clock is stopped.
0: And they think that Markale's hearing of words in the wind and the water foreshadow death and disappearance. When Markale had indeed sunk into the earth and bone by bone and memory by memory had returned to the sea and the fisherfolk had been proved right, the fish made way for her as if fleeing from a slick of bitter tears that in its billowing sought to sluice away the evils of the deep. Rejuvenated, she is alone once more perhaps, but not in solitude, as the words were with her still.
6: Alexander the Great.
0: Markale turned her head and in the slow motion of the deep sea, her long hair twisted as a tangle of question marks.
6: He, like you, wanted to inspect every last inch of his newly conquered territory, even under the waves. Encased in a glass barrel with a cockerel and a cat, he surveyed it and became wise to this profoundly mysterious reality.
0: Markale took it all in. The sea's floor lifted her in the rhythm of a breathing giant, a pulsating surface tended by ghostly gardeners that flitted between sheltering weeds. There's a brief skirmish and a cloud of mud spirals up and remains suspended for an age. Then it's as if a weak gas lamp above the surface has been lit, but the light hasn't the strength to reach her.
6: Profoundly mysterious reality. From his glass barrel, he observed a giant fish that took 4 days and nights to pass before his gaze.
0: A deeply cushioned mass of what seemed to be moss or soft weed nestled in its own warmly lit shadow, an armchair of sorts, and Markale made herself comfortable to take stock.
6: Think what has brought you here, Markale. What have you witnessed that has brought you here?
7: I have told all in the shade of the rock, halfway between here and there, and then and now. It has absorbed the unspeakable things I witnessed, and felt too, the vibrations of the past. Minette, she's still out here. You can hear her name on the waves, can't you? Lapping. Minette, Minette. The young queen's ungainly, or let's say it, ugly cat. Queen Joanna, daughter of Isabella, the she-wolf of France, struggling back from exile 6-7 centuries ago. A boat caught in a storm, dashed to bits, there, right there, within sight and sound of the rock she clambered over, haggling with cold. I watched. They all survived. Apart from her cat. Cursed, twisted, shoved, drowned. Still calling for her mistress to this day. Look, there, scattering the silverlings, her blackness among a sudden blinter of tinsel. But worse, there was war. War to end all wars, as I sat by the rock and watched. What? A sea monster? Its barnacled eye stalked above the swell, slitting the sea, hunting the fishers in their clinker-built boat. The villager crew, every one, spirited away into the belly of the subsea creature, to vanish, wordless, a silent farewell, as the cold eye was turned one last time to the harbour mouth by the monster's master. A seafarer, too, who felt the importance and mystery of one last time.
8: Wait, okay, ich überprüfe das. I verify, quote, first visual contact with boat, distant 2 miles sighted at 0825. On course, 220 circled twice. Ist das richtig?
9: Affirmativ. Sie wussten nichts von unserer Präsenz.
8: Sie wussten nichts von unserer Anwesenheit. They were ignorant of your presence. Confirm, how many captives? Repeat, how many captives?
9: We have a full hold, a full vessel, a valuable cache. If we are carrying a job...
8: Bitte wiederholen Sie das. Könnten Sie das bitte wiederholen?
9: It feels as if we are carrying a giant rock in our belly.
10: You are carrying a giant rock indeed. Your vessel is heavy with me in its belly. I am trapped and being lugged just shy of the seabed, absorbing your words and... knowing that in the black wake of time behind me, there will be an empty set table for the missing in the lee of the harbor this night. Wohin bringst du mich? Where? Where are you taking me? Oh, come, friendly Draugr, come out of your caves, your barrows, to travel with me. For then we will cast off this world of dust and its boundless, bitter sea.
7: Worse was to come in those very depths. Worse and worse still. Listen now, and you may hear Minette once more, mewling, only dead men dive deeper than this. But on that day, I heard their voices.
11: Your request to dive deeper, affirmative. Pug, down you go, 220, over. Descending to 256 feet tender. Have to sit her on the mud line, permission. Respond, over. Sure you want to risk that, Pug, over? Just doing what I'm told, over. everything, eh? First time for everything. Over.
7: Sometimes I just went to the rock for silence. Sometimes that silence was perfect. That nothing that meant that all was well. All is as clear as wimpling water in the burn. No words yammering in the air. But sometimes silence is cold, deathly. Silence every 30 minutes. Protocol.
12: Quiet now. Don't move. Don't breathe.
7: As searchers pause and listen for those weak voices, bony tapping of those lost on the seabed. Then, a nothing that means that all is not well. Nothing.
12: Nothing? Okay, start it up again.
11: Come on, talk to us. Just a word. Any word.
7: Draw a straight line here to there, where sea meets land again. Rocks around the harbour of Helvik. Go halfway, only halfway, then drop down and down, below the swell, below the rolling ship and its tangle of bell wire, umbilical and hawser, to the seabed. There he is, in his sphere, bolted in, cut off, trapped.
12: Two gone, two to go. I wipe condensation from the circle of glass and peer out. Black, ice-cold water, that's all. Then a flash of blue sparks. Not fireburn, not a sea creature, but the blinking eyes of a cat.
13: Ne dors pas. Et pourquoi? Because while you sleep, you know what us cats do. Suck your breath. That day, my first memory of that day. Hunger waking me. Stretching my limbs until the pain became pleasure. Just as I had witnessed the four princesses many times, coiling themselves around and among their consorts, deckhands, each other. Pain seeming to become bliss. I was in their bedchamber. They were whispering behind my back. Joanna, their queen, demanded of me that I make this voyage with her back to the Scottish coast, choosing me despite being the runt and slightly squint-eyed and ugly. Their laughter was sharp-edged. Baiting the weak was their favorite sport. I saw they were keen to drown me because of my ungainliness. Or let's just say it, my ugliness. And now we were at the mercy of the storm, and the ship's master was struggling to save us all from being gulped into the sea's lurching belly. Maybe their chance had come. Joanna didn't mind my imperfections. In truth, she told me again and again they gave her strength, especially when she was seeking a little solitude away from her perfect life and her perfect king with his fiery, youthful oratory and drunkenness.

0: Is, I can see it, where the wind rips a hole in the mist. Strange trees, round-shouldered with care.
1: Black leaves.
0: Plants, the color of night. 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The cliff-edge houses built from the flotsam of shipwrecks. The girl, a silent girl, watching. My girl.
2: It is a fact that us humans can't live without water, and we can't live within water. The four princesses understood this and made sure, through barging and elbowing and tricking their way to be the first to reach the shallows, that drink and sustenance would be found on shore. But not before they took their fear out on Minette. Maybe the sea here is cursed, a grasp of the tail, or the folk are diseased, a fistful of fur. Oh, she'll bring us bad fortune, twisted, ripping, when we conceive we will conceive only cats. Shove, shove overboard, into the deep. Then that laughter again.
0: Et donc, me voilà. Here I am, scattering the silverings and blackness among the drifting shoals of the dead. I try to keep an eye on all who venture here, or who end up here unbidden. They should not be alone.
3: Three gone, one to go.
4: Giant brass pins holding the balustring to the diving bell, shearing like breadsticks. They didn't think it through when oil was king. Oil divers were pioneers, but their bosses were cowboys. Wonder what he... I mean, we should know how it feels to have that weight, but also weightlessness of the sea on top of you. Down there, you're safe. Like now, we're all submerged, aren't we? At the bottom of an ocean of air. Safe. But the minute that last pin snaps, gone, the breath sucked from him. Three gone. One, two, three.
3: One, two, three. Give us your hand.
2: When he appeared in the village, a stranger, nobody took him on. Said they didn't understand him. His words meant nothing. Then, I was right here, on my own, on the rock, sort of dancing, silently pulsing my body in time with the tide. And there was a hand, gentle-like, gentle, on my shoulder. But it felt like a push into my future.
3: Do it. What? The hustle! Step, turn, step, clap, swirl.
2: It was as if he'd crawled out of the sea. We were, Pug and I. We became, well, I suppose we had our own wee gang. Us against them. Two outsiders. The gangly. That's what the Shilpit lot called him. The gangly, tousle-haired curiosity. From Mule Shoe, Texas. And me. He taught me to dance. He taught me to sing. I learned the meaning of loss. Of silence. Of one more time. We'd meet by the harbour, by the sea barometer, then walk to halfway rock.
5: He curled himself here, on me, like a lizard.
6: Ah, watch it, see. Vorsichtig with his wings.
5: And pressed into her hands a coiled spiral shell. To your ear, he said. Like a child. To your ear and listen. What do you hear? The sea, she said. Nothing more? He asked. She took a while, listening hard, and then... Were you ever young, she said. That's what I hear in the waves.

0: Were you ever young? And leave me alone now. Then you live as both human and animal. Every ninth wave, nothing can die if it hadn't lived.
1: And that from a shell, he said. What then from a giant rock? A rock that's felt all the vibrations of the past. His finger tapped my wave-chilled shoulder, and on his bidding, she closed her eyes.
2: The sounds of the waves, wind and rain, appear to me as voices, calls for help, final words long lost among the depth. I asked Bug once if he ever heard voices. No, he said, and you don't either. You hear words hidden in sounds. That's different.
3: There's a whole mess of difference between thinking X is like Y and believing X is Y.
0: If you say so.
3: Except once, when I thought I heard voices.
0: Really?
3: Sure. Just scattered a load of turkey vultures, see, with a homemade slingshot. What, 9 or 10 I was, I reckon. Climbed a water tower to get their eggs.
0: No.
3: Stretched out my hand to steal the biggest, and this voice boomed. You'll fall, you'll fall. Damned if I know where it came from. If it was real, maybe one of the townsfolk with no name and face I can't remember, or an echo from a cave. You'll fall, you'll fall, you'll fall, you'll fall, you'll fall. I'm out of breath. I'm out of breath.
4: And as you fell deeply and finally asleep, I sucked your breath. Together, we dived even deeper, dead man deep, where the word blackness could never be dark enough, and the water was thick with bones, and the sound of an engine complaining above was no more than the grunting passage of spirits. We followed for days, didn't we, you and I? Followed those calls. The words we heard in the midnight depths until touching shore and climbing. Upwards, pouncing, bounding, 1, 2, 3, and then, voila, there it is. And there's the girl, a silent girl, watching. Our girl.
2: And that was the last day I saw him. My gentle foreign frogman.
5: He was swallowed up by the riptide of the crowd, deeper and deeper into it one way while Markhale was bundled away the other. The sea circus had arrived. A magnificent, fearful event that every year passed through on its way to some unknown outcrop, some coast far away. A feverish procession that would take 4 days and nights to pass before your gaze. Crushing the ground, flinging up the loosened sets, flaming torches spilling a sulphurous, weedy vapour, and there, encased in a glass barrel, the deep-sea diver caked with grease paint, along with a cockerel, his yelling and pleading silenced by the thick wall of the trundling tomb and the calling for her mistress of an ungainly black cat. Close after, a strange, walking, jagged dance with 4 princesses curtsying and coiling around the pump jacks, nodding donkeys, pulsing and beating, and leaving a slug-like trail of oil, the black wake of time wasted. And then, the barnacle-eyed sea monster, roped and chained to and dragging a half-boat full of fishermen, wringing out their drenched clothes, their full heads of seaweed hair hiding their faces, shielding their eyes from their last sight of home. their pleading for defence as hopeless and wasted as moonlight on the eyes of a dead man. Billowing smoke, russet and acrid, parts and closes as if a gaping mouth gasping for air until spitting out costumed figures. Sinister and belligerent gigantic fish conversing in grunts like pigs, drifting shoals of the dead, bearers of some wish or hope. Chaos threatens until it's all brought under control by the arrival of the figurehead, the sea circus ringmistress, snapping toss like a fraying length of hawser. She looked as if she'd been hewn from oak, weathered and disfigured. Her like always takes the brunt, our first to meet the sea head on, the first to disintegrate. Misted in salt droplets as if sweating out a fever with garb of shimmering fish scales. She had the attitude of someone digging deep into her soul, searching for the strength to press ahead, but finding only a rage and a yearning to simply reach the other side.
6: Täällä maailman kudos on niin ohut, että voit joskus nähdä sen läpi toiseen puoleen.
7: Around here, the fabric of the world is so thin, sometimes you can see through to the other side. Take care.
8: You lost-looking one. Why so silent, eh?
5: Markale shrunk into herself.
8: Don't back away. You won't outrun me. I'm incapable of doing anything but ploughing on, and... Ah, I've heard tell of you. There's not a seagoer in the land that doesn't pay heed to your words. I know who you are. Come closer. Come.
5: Despite her fear, Markale was drawn to the figurehead. Just as shoals of leaping marlins and sailfish and longbills must have once been seduced by her as she tumbled from surface to seabed.
6: What did you hear, Markale, that day? Did you hear that awful sound? The sound of final words dulled by fathoms of deceit, cruel mystery. That parting voice in the chasm's echo. You won't say it, but it's true, my novice poet prophet. Without knowing it, you must be growing some fins. Good. That is good. From way down there, you will see at last why everything changed.
5: Markale noticed the weather-beaten scarring across the figurehead's back as she turned, as if the weight of every lost mariner had settled across her shoulders.
6: Join me. Here, here. Curl yourself here alongside, on the rock. You want to say it, don't you? Want to recite it, gather those words you hear. An incoming tide? And suspend them for a moment, then release them. A receding wave. But you can't, can you? You can't get past the first few words. Here lies... Who, Markale? Who? A friend? Or those who are dispossessed? Who strayed too near the edge? The edge of the sea, the cliff, their tiny world.
5: Placing one hand over Markale's eyes, she gestured with the other to a grotesque figure passing by. He was there, he wasn't, he shimmered. Did he belong to this side or the other side? In fisherman's garb, the gansy nibbled at, frayed, oilskin barnacled.
6: A head of bundled seaweed. Truly a draugr. I know you are aware of his presence. Too close. Your face can sense his weedy breath. A presence that is unwelcome, but that also, through a sudden forgetfulness of the present and a slipping away of caution, signifies to you that you have found yourself in someone else.
5: He extends his arm, runs his fingertips over her face, slows and hesitates. parts her lips and holds her tongue.
6: There. Speak. The floodgates are open.
0: Here lies a skald under the blue shadow of the fallen alehouse. Once the kirkyard, once the frost giant's grave, black, stale breath of Nord, starving trencherman with a leather tongue, his hair carrying the smell of hunger, speaks of the coming winter, stern and permanent.
1: Further yet, down the moss-bearded crag, among the dreck and shale at the foot of the cliff, where the salt water eddies, darkened with svagdrika from a broken barrel, under low ochre mist, seafoam rank and green with severed batterlocks.
4: Deeper still, another union, silverfish, marry and mate, leaving fragile clutch, red crescents set in resin. Ash tree that hold the sea between its fingers, roots holding down the ancient dead, shoals spiral as fallen leaves.
9: Loki's wager.
0: To shuck the souls of the dead from the flesh of the living, as to cut where the head ends and the neck begins.
9: Nothing can die if it hadn't lived.

0: Nothing can die.
1: If it hadn't lived. This is the police, the words in the waves, the shifting pebbles, the rattling anchor chains promised.
0: As far above the fjord as the depths of the chasm that day, thousands of feet above.
1: The abyss.
0: The abyss.
1: Kirag Bolton?
0: Kirag Boulder.
2: On the other side of the sea, the mirror image of the halfway rock. But perched so high, dizzying, the giant boulder lodged in the cleft mountain top as if the tip of a tongue that is tied on the words, "Here lies."
3: Us rocks have brooded over the story of our past. Us rocks belong to those who cannot die. Our birth was a violent splitting, hurling one twin to the heavens here, leaving the other to keep watch over the depths.
1: And why have I been led here?
4: Think what has brought you here, Markale. What have you witnessed that has brought you here? What did you see when you stood too close to the edge?
5: Where the fabric is so thin.
2: The world below seemed so fragile to Markale, as if it could crumble beneath her feet at any moment. She clung to the rock, curled on its clammy surface and cowered among the shifting horror of thoughts and memories.
5: From this chill air in the clouds, who knows? You may be able to descend once more, fathoms deep, into the pain and reality of your experience.
4: Think, Markale, think.
1: I imagine a wager. That was the nub of it. A wager. Prove to me you can hear words in the waves, I said to her. I don't believe you, so prove it to me. I will, she said, because I know the rock has absorbed them and they seep into the sea. I laughed. If you can't prove it, I will sew your lips. No more nonsense. Right back at you. She looked at me. Right back at you. She looked, stared, in a way that was gently brutish, otherworldly, smiled and pinched the tip of her tongue.
6: You'll fall! You'll fall!
2: Markale felt the vibration in the rock beneath her. The memory was jolted out of her.
0: She summoned the Druyr. They come out from the caves and burrows in that chasm, in their half-boats with their heads of seaweed. And they surrounded me, challenged me, demanded I complete the poem, but I couldn't. I couldn't get past the first few words. And then they took her back down with them, below the surface. The wager was hers. She had won.
4: And in the deep, the words married and mated, a union that spawned me. I waited for my chance, washed over you, wave after wave.
1: It was only after I committed all my words to the sea, wasn't it? When the other words began appearing. The first I heard were in the waves. There will be a second wager.
0: And again now on the wind. Listen. Be warned, both. It is as before. Only one of you will survive.
4: Remember, young Markale, nothing can die if it hadn't lived.
2: At that moment, Markale knew the time had come.
1: It's now.
0: It's now.
2: Markale's wager. Markale then, Markale now. Where does one end and the other begin? A decision has to be made. The head or the neck? Where does one end and the other begin? Who belongs in this world and who in the other world? They can't both survive.
4: Take heed, Markale.
7: There's a whole mess of difference between thinking X is like Y and believing X is Y.
8: You too will be rock one day. as we were once you.
4: Think, Markale. Think.
9: I keep an eye on you. You have ended up here unbidden. You should not be alone.
5: You have found yourself in your other self.
2: And so they embraced. Markale enfolded her young self in her arms as if catching a drowned soul in her net. The dead being accepted by the gentle representative of the afterlife. She raised her head and fixed her gaze on the far shore, a shimmering stain teasing the cold horizon.
3: And how she longed for clouds of har and sleet like razor blades to shroud and shred that place's cockeyed views. An diesem Tag, le jour où, that day, the day the voice led the girl away, she climbed our highest hill to look down at the ruins she would leave behind.
5: Gulls nest there now among empty rooms and cupboards and prams. Flimsy roofs splintered out to sea, and the water held them under. Home to rats and bats, the dark old bar waits for the leading light to shine once more over empty streets and dead rock pools.
4: There, though, in the sea-deep community that rises like glowing embers, caught in the updraft of her thoughts and dreams, hon är omgitt av kunst. She was surrounded by art, and words, and music, and song.
9: These things are her shelter, her safe haven, the space where her words grow.
0: Look, without knowing it,
1: I must have grown some fens. From way up here, I can see at last.
0: Why everything changed?
2: The new perspective. Again, the same as when, on the day of the horrific fall, everything in her young world, even the tiniest detail, took on a different hue, a skewed meaning. Her whole perspective on life shifted that instant. How could she cope with her new reality? By giving herself over to mythical beings, by conjuring monsters and chilling seascapes and underwater worlds, borrowed from the stories she'd heard from the folk in the village, real stories. That's how she managed to push the insurmountable fears away. Brutish creatures, supernatural beings, unfettered mythical cruelty, all harnessed, firmly harnessed in her young hands to create a new, safe normality, safer than the real world, cocooning her in solitude and silence. The village children sometimes run off and make it all the way through the fields and the wood to the water's edge to peek out over the dunes in the hope of seeing the silent girl who lives alone in that old wreck of rust and mould. The air inside had become musty, the damp warmth of a deep barrow or tomb. Young Markale's breath now cut with the breath of the long dead. She was glad to step into the chill air and briefly acknowledge the young eyes watching her from behind the beech grass and gorse. She turned towards the chasm, on her own but no longer alone, and walked to the edge in the company of the soft, enticing voice. The mystery in her has given her strength. One of the children ran to follow. Breath holding and unable to speak, she flung herself to the ground and lay straddling the barrier between this world and the other world. Far below, shimmering blue beneath the water's surface, she witnessed Markale attending her own funeral. Well received and welcomed, Markale took her place at the laden table on the sea floor, smiling and embracing among the soaked mariners whose clothes hung before a roaring fire, playfully teasing the cat that stretched and shouldered into her, echoing its sensuality by allowing her forehead to rest so gently against the forehead of her never-to-be-forgotten frogman. The young girl said not a word, but realised that this would one day be a wistful memory of lost freedom and innocence. She'll share it by the water's edge in sight of Halfway Rock, as well as she can remember it.

You just heard Rocks Creed Round by playwright and director Neil Cargill. Rocks Creed Round featured Sheila Reid, Kiran Sonia Sawar, and Amina Ben Ismail, with music by Tyler Lewis and Tyr Jammy.

Now on Radiophrenia, the conglomerate Model Corrector, consisting of Julia Scher, Tobias Grvenik, Dirk Specht and Sebastian Thews, weld the interface of past, present and future in their radio play, Destabilisation Processes and Adaptation Losses, Volume 2.

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0: 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What happened to your disembodied voices?
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2: Deep, dark wonders bring up notions of protection and threat in the present, not in the past.
1: Unknown unknowns.
2: What is it about?
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2: Who cares? What?
1: Rapid change does mobilize your differentiation of imagination. The basic structure is liquefaction and regeneration. Times yet to come.
0: The oldest form of collective action is the food riot.
3: Is anybody out there? Anybody at all?
1: Irreversibility.
2: Uncertainty bound to identity. Each iteration contains all of each of the other iterations.
1: Disappearance into noise.
2: Okay, so you don't use that word now. You don't use... Well, what word do you use? What words are you using in your language?
1: Residuum of the old way.
2: Do we like challenges? Do we like uncertainty? Why would you move on when you fail?
1: Starting from scratch is starting actually from everywhere.
2: We have to critique.
1: Everything is a double object mirror.
2: It is for the walls of the institutional state to be questioned.
1: Quantum supremacy turned out to be a misconception.
2: There was system failure in this. It is identity functionality to a new core where we have to look at and accept our artificial intelligent futures where maybe we are more robot than not. And what's wrong with that?

54, 45, 56, 58, 57, 53, 4A, 58, 4C, 4D, 57, 54, 56, 53, 4B, 56, 45, 51, 51, 49, 41, 40, 50, 50, 46, 49, 49, 52, 47, 56, 43, 54, 58, 49, 48. Parts of this program will be encrypted.

Parts of this program will be encrypted due to access regulations. The whole earth is no longer here in this area. The whole earth has been divided up into books and sections. Inside one old volume of the whole earth catalog is a huge section, a section of pages that says in its title, "This is the Mammoth Book of Eyewitnesses." And in all of the following pages, there are no names. It is all blank. So there are no eyewitnesses to this sector of our time memory. Sorry. We continue in the whole earth catalog, breezing down through the years. There are some points that stick up. One is the title that says, "Slide back into your desert pages with blue sky." In the background is a young man and a broken down automobile from before the electric age. The next section says, "Way into your chain link fence," and it shows people stuck behind a chain link fence, but it is not clear on what side of the chain link fence is the viewer. What is the function of running over there? Hey, over there, in the corner of the next book, in the next section of the next page. They're running. Running where? In the next book is a small sign next to a barn door that says, "Ovulation programs here." Ovulation programs. Ovulation programs. Ovulation programs. No arrow. From your desert to your sea of ambiguity, you breeze through these old volumes at leisure and with pleasure. Where are you when you stop running? Where are you when you stop reading? Have you ceased to read? Have you ceased to read? You no longer need to read in this. You no longer need to read these days. It's unnecessary. Unnecessary.

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0: Yeah.
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0: It's very cold today in Cologne, Germany, but we're doing quite well. We're used to the ice age because we're old and we have long fur all over our bodies and feathers on our arms. 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How are you?
1: We are in liquid time. We are in liquid time. 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
1: Please continue down this aisle for colder. Yes, more colder ahead. Continue forward. Colder ahead. Colder ahead. More colder ahead. More colder ahead. More colder ahead. More colder ahead.
2: More colder ahead. Defragment yourself. Fragment yourself. 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

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Yes. Yes. You are at mid-journey. 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

0: 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What else do you want? 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
0: And planet.
1: Are you happy to be part of the scenery?
0: A nature tale of the closed circuit.
1: Okay, don't laugh. Planet, what does that look like
0: stationary.
1: Now?
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1: Uncertainty.
0: It's a horse race.
1: Remember
0: you
1: now?
0: You have to be a jockey.
1: Time dilation.
0: Planet
1: what is your identity
0: glitter.
1: Over time? Don't
0: planet
1: laugh. What is that?
0: Glitter.
1: What is it about?
0: Planet
1: it is a mammoth condition
0: Cosima.
1: Of the new.
0: Planet Sigma.
1: Unsorted
0: planet bird.
1: What's the syntax? What can be repaired?
0: This
1: what can be broken off?
0: This is an action bridge.
1: Hallucinatory drift.
0: This owl is an action bridge between seeing, capturing, and controlling. Honor the memory of the owl. Glowing as if in a time machine. One day, all of these issues will resolve in a new way with new understandings about time. New understandings about time are revealed. Until then, grab your owl.
1: Warning, this is not a human condition.

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2: Warning. 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Warning. 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Hidden messages may be present in this warning. Warning. We all have a duty to warn. Warning. Warning.
1: Delirium of the senses.
2: No listening is needed.
1: Delirium of the senses.
2: Warning. 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We all have a duty to warn. Everything can be used and seeded for control. Fake or not.
1: 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Attention. Because of tech. Delirium of the
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3: Parts of tech.
2: A time of warning. What the hell? Are you kidding? Alert. What the hell? Alert. Changes happening over time. The decoding of all parts in this message is happening now. Afterwards, you will not be able to be deciphered.
1: Attention,

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0: destroyed by the Happy Ever After, Happy Ever After Council. 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The burden of being bound to time was eliminated. 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
1: Data is incomplete.
0: Sound is not a pitch point, but a node along the journey itself.
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1: Trusted systems. What does it mean today? Are there machines dispersed in every machine? New media is always correcting you. That sucks. Where does identity take the form of repetition?
2: Today will be misunderstood by tomorrow. The past is currently on.

0: 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Do not consume unofficial supply. 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
1: Please continue to walk through the zones. 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Don't get in the way of progress.
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0: Make a donation.
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0: 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We have the right to buy it.
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5: 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Repeat. 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
2: Mental communication.
0: Drop zone for garbage of interest. We have the technology. A catalog of options for your delirious remembrance. Degrees of obsolescence will be color-coded. We have the technology. Don't get in the way of progress.
6: Julie, it's okay. We won't get hurt. And even if you do, we're strong enough.
7: Well, I don't know about that. Today, I'm a pile of fragments and confusion at last.

Thank you for coming. Thank you. Please move to your right for internal access probe development scan. 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Our BioGuard attachment system has been activated. Now. 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Attachment sequence on alert. On now. We are waiting for you.

are being detected. For defects, now. Our robotic online insemination control panel is waiting for you. Now.

File joiner attachment probes. We are ready for your insertion protocol now. Thank you for coming. Bio joiner attachment probes have been activated. Tell me when you are ready. Administration systems on alert. Attendant protocols on now.

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0: adesso.
1: Thank you.

哦。

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Comply. Comply. Your compliance is necessary here. This is a compliance regulation.

What kind of artistic artifact is here in module number 4? It is a recording. It is an old recording in an undecipherable language. Form number 4 in module 4 is undecipherable. It is an old artifact. It appears to be a recording, but in an undesirable condition. That is, it is indistinguishable from back. We do not leave it for you, however.

0: Leaving module 4, you will be in line to be molecularly excited and rearranged. Currently unavailable. Currently unavailable. Currently unavailable. Currently unavailable.
1: Hello, hello.
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0: 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Coming up a little later, research-led artist and educator Sandy Sigala and multidisciplinary artist, journalist and experimental publisher Joe Coghill will be live in the Radio Phrenia studio to perform A Dragon with Iron Legs. That's at 5 o'clock. First, though, another in our series of compilations of short works selected from an international open call. Over the next hour, you'll hear work by Eleanor Lee and Yi Huang, Danielle Otini, Spinning Voices, Eduardo Pistolesi Someli, Felipe Otondo, Helga Luznikova, Garth Erasmus, and Sophia Grubbs.

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1: 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And they said, and then this is translated in Dari into Dutch.
0: Nalupa abiri. In Huna Uiri.

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0: This is Radiophrenia on 87.9 FM. And over the last hour, you heard Irrigation No. 1 by Eleanor Lee and Yi Huang, Hinterland by Danielle Ottini, Lost Sodden Memory by Spinning Voices, Circe Burrasca by Eduardo Pistolesi Somili, Makuta by Felipe Otondo, Pause for Noise Wash by Helga Luznikova, The 13th Dialect by Garth Erasmus, and lastly, Creepy Crawly Buggies by Sophia Grubbs.
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0: Now on Radiophrenia, Sandy Sigala and Joe Coghill are here in the Radiophrenia studio for a special live performance. The Greek city of Elefsina is a site both of ancient and industrial significance. It marked the end point of the Sacred Way, a ritual procession walked from Athens by initiates of the Eleusinian mysteries. Then came the factories, the oil refinery, the shipbreaking yard, industry building itself on top of the antiquities. The railway was part of this wave, the dragon that carried modernity into sacred ground. Then industry, too, withdrew. The railway fell silent in 2001. DIY gardens appeared along the abandoned track, and ruderal plants pushed through the ballast. Ancient stone surfaced beside corroding metal. The site was reclaimed as a space of resistance, the tracks an assemblage of temporalities, multi-species entanglements, and creative possibility. In January 2026, Sandy and Joe discovered that the cycle had turned again. The gardens were gone, the plants removed, and the ground had been cleared, ready for redevelopment. The dragon had returned with new iron legs. A Dragon with Iron Legs is an immersive sonic collage designed for live radio broadcast, combining site-specific field recordings from Elefsina, excavated sound fragments from archival sources, and live electroacoustic performance. Past and present build and collapse into a single, unrepeatable broadcast. Live in the studio now, this is A Dragon with Iron Legs by Sandy Sigala and Joe Coghill.

0: This is Radiophrenia, and you just heard A Dragon with Iron Legs by research-led artist and educator Sandy Sigala and multidisciplinary artist, journalist and experimental publisher Joe Coghill. A big thank you to them for coming into the studio today to perform that piece for us. And special thanks to Demosthenis Boyaziz, Jack Lowe, Daria Zapula and Mo Odling.
1: Radiophrenia, 87.9 FM, the light at the end of the dial.
0: Coming up next, a feverish, hyperactive sound collage from the collaborative duo of Audrey DeLille and Stockport Swimming Team. Stockport Swimming Team is a multi-genre collage project from Glasgow. Since 2021, he has amassed a series of releases on labels such as Retract Recordings and Rotten Trash, alongside his own label, Welcome to Clydebank, which has been promoting experimental and noise music since 2020. Little is known about Audrey DeLille, but she has been quietly dropping intricate glitch computer pieces under a series of different aliases for some time now. This is Chalice Must Run Dry by Audrey DeLille and Stockport Swimming Team.

sleep.

0: Schizophrenia, the light at the end of the dial.
1: And that was Chalice Must Run Dry by Audrey DeLille and Stockport Swimming Team. Next, a short absurdist radio play from the mind of freelance artist and composer Sibylle Pomeraine. This is Kleines Absurdes Hörstück.

0: Hi, Mitch. I call you out.
1: Was heißt denn das?

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1: Was heißt denn das?
2: You know, the center of the pants, and then you have like one leg, and then the other leg is something else completely different. It's a cool look.
3: Did you in fact name this, dub this, the Glorp Glorp Fruit?
2: I did.
4: He threw the cards on the table willy-nilly.
2: Yeah. Exactly, yeah.

0: you know, the diecast ones.
1: That's what I thought.
0: Flying, yeah. And I'm like, oh, we got the updated one with the flying. Will it stand? Maybe he won't mention me by name.
2: That's another part of the chain.
3: Yes.
4: Right. Shocked the world, right?
5: Right, right. Like hip-hop fashion or something, like a music video or...
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1: And that was Kleinus Absurdus Horsstück by Sibylle Pommerin. Check the schedule on our website for more details on this and indeed all of our programmes. Time now for another of our newly commissioned works, Suckervent by Cara Tolmie. This piece was performed as part of our Lost in Transmission series at the Andrew Stewart Cinema over in Gilmore Hill in Glasgow back in June this year. Cara's practice investigates the complexity of the bind between the voice and the body, of how voice can traverse internal and external realities of both the sounder and the listener, and how it can research various qualities of embodiment, both pleasurable and disorientating. This is Suckervent.
2: Suckervent. They sat together in a room that resembled a barn, a cinema, an upside-down boat. It was painted a truly red red that contrasted a white ceiling and a black wall at the front that extended two long arms reaching down either sides of the walls. Although the space felt somewhat airlocked, if they listened carefully, they could hear the ventilation. A tickle of air falling evenly into the room. They began to look around for the source of this sound. Many looked up as they strained to locate the sound of the soft air. And there they were, set into the ceiling along one side, several square metal grids hovering overhead, air gently tumbling into the space through their gaps. However, one or more of the people followed their ears not up, but down. Their attention was pulled towards the floor under their feet, and there, a curious series of secondary portals were noticed. Under each of their chairs, tucked away perfectly under each rump, were circular metal grates. One by one, each person's attention was pulled towards these sci-fi-esque hollows hovering under seat, each person possessing their very own one. Could these be the air source, they thought. As a way to test, many of them began reaching under their chairs, feeling attentively with their hands for the subtle cool air that was pushing through the circular vents, grazing their fingers gently in the chilled flow. The ventilation system was blowing, not sucking, but it was imagined that the air could have taken either direction. Like the orifices and pores of a body, these vents allowed for flows to both enter and be released from this room body, regulating the winds both internal and external. It was presumed that these flows were controlled as a series of settings managed by a worker of the building. Or perhaps there were no settings, no temperate regulation. Perhaps they were merely the orifices of the space. As this thought dropped into the room, the cool flow from below began to slowly rise. For those still dangling their fingers into the stream under rump, the almost imperceptible breeze began to gradually transform into a definite blow, and then further into a decisive gust of wind. The wind carried with it a smell. Something like salt rubbed into dry wood, piles of leaves revealed from melted piles of snow, the sticky walls of an after party, fresh ironing, melted sugar, unwashed hair, cardboard boxes, deep cool caves, marker pens, ocean floors, lilacs, sparkling water. This complex scent began to signal indications to the people about the source of this air, now filling up the room. they began to reconstruct elaborate imaginary locations in their minds. Places outside of this room, this building, where such a smell could have originated. Some of the people imagined lush havens. Others recreated dank hovels in their minds, musty nightclubs, past bedrooms, or spring gardens in obscene bloom. The increasing wind began to blow upwards from under their chairs, streaming past their vertically seated bodies, showing signs on the faces of the people. Eyes began to squint, hair was blown this way and that, snack papers and receipts started to flee bags, whipping across the room and occasionally ending up in a mass of hair or stuck to the side of a cheek. The flurry of air further accelerated, now also gusting forth from the ceiling. The room became a roar of current, swirling around them, ventilation smashed into breath. The people clutched onto their belongings, their clothing, their glasses and hats. Untethered detritus rose into the air in wild directions. The only sound now audible was the roar. No speech could compete over the deafening howl of the swirling wind. They could see one another laughing, others looking cautious, but all that could be heard was the bellow of the room's breath. Now gradually pushing both in and out of the space through the upper and lower vents. A rhythmic direction slowly became discernible. They could feel it pull up, then push down, and then pull up, and then push down. Their hair and clothes were coaxed up towards the roof and then pressed back against their bodies from above. The wind called through their brains, edged their noses, fluttered over their intestines, patted their calves, streamed in and out of their strategic orifices in the skin, just as it blew in and out of the caverns of the earth. This up and down force of air gradually calmed into a soft wave, rising and falling. They were all caught together in this respiratory circulation of the room, like seaweeds manipulated this way and that by the tide. Some of them began to rock back and forth gently in time with this collective breath phrase without even realizing that they were doing so. Their bodies, all with differing levels of porosity, began to enter unwittingly into a pneumatic sync with the wind, their breaths falling back and forth into the flow, coordinating with the in and out breaths of the room. The room's inhale was carefully sucked up through the top grids above their heads, and the exhale was eased back down through the circular vents below them. Inhale was sucking. Exhale was venting. Inhale became sucker. Exhale became vent. Suck it up. Vent it. Sucker, vent. Sucker, vent. As they all acclimatized to this up and down, another sound began to tease through the airflow. Was something impeding the pipes, they thought. As this new sound continued. It felt like a voice. It was a voice. A distant voice that was slowly entering the room. Via the movement of air. Riding it. Compressing it. Manipulating it. The voice became louder. It began to play both sucker and vent. The people settled in to listen.

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1: This is Radiophrenia on 87.9 FM, and you've been listening to Sucker Vent by Cara Tolmie, a Radiophrenia and Thinking Culture co-commission for Lost in Transmission. The performance was recorded before a live audience at the Andrew Stewart Cinema, Gilmore Hill in Glasgow in June this year. And next, we have another new work. This time it's a co-commission between Radiophrenia and Worm Rotterdam, produced as part of our ongoing residency exchange programme. In June this year, artist Viana Afumu, aka Viond, undertook a week-long residency at Cove Park to make a radio piece for our broadcasts. Upon arrival, she disconnected her pink phone line, leaving her audience with an online voicemail box. And the question, how do you isolate yourself in a hyper-connected society? This is Derivations of the Insular, or I Came Here to Isolate, Solace Found Me, by Viond.
2: Hello, thank you for calling Viond and Le Téléphone Rose. I am not there. I'm away for a residency in Cove Park next to Glasgow. Life has been exciting and hectic recently, and I need to get away from here. I hope to find the kind of isolation I have fantasized about for a long time. Thus, I can't pick up your calls, but I will listen to your voice messages. If you do reach out, I have a question for you. What is your relation to isolation? Is it something you crave? Something you fear? How do you isolate in a hyper-connected society? Okay, I'm looking forward to hearing back from you. In the meantime, bisous.
3: Salut, Viond. I hope you're enjoying your residency. I guess it's the perfect place for isolation. For a flavour of isolation that makes you feel, I don't know, like held, maybe, by the surroundings, by the purpose of the place you're in. I found your invitation to reflect on the Cove Park site. I was using the portal on my desk to escape. To the moss and the reeds and the water and the sky by Tarensay.

isolation can be close to desolation. It can be disappearing inside your own head and not knowing how to come out again. I'm scared of it, but I crave it. It's like a push and a pull. I'm a writer, and writing needs me to be the weird version of myself. That I only get to be when I'm alone.

0: It's intriguing to me because I woke up this morning and I was doing all these things, and then I saw the invitation to send a voice memo here. And the first thing that that came up to me is the sentence, "I sometimes feel like I have no body." I don't know why I have to laugh about it, but it's a bit weird that it came up and that I immediately felt, let's just send it.
1: So isolation is something that I fear, something that I normally do not seek. It's not that I don't seek aloneness sometimes. I need to be alone outside sometimes, but isolation is definitely something that I do not seek.
2: There are a guy looking like used condoms, like gigantic used condoms.
3: I was thinking about the word isolation. It comes from the Latin, insula, island.
2: I'm arriving on the little beach.
3: I need the kind of isolation that's an island.
2: If I really do this, I might try. I think it's going to be freezing. Because it wasn't warm at all today. But I really need to pee, so...
3: A sanctuary.
2: Is it good to say here that I'm considering peeing in the water to heat myself? But I guess the sun is shining on the water.
3: Somewhere I can swim to.
2: And it's not really raining.
3: And rest on the shore.
2: I really need to pee. Yeah.
3: I can still see the land.
2: Beautiful. Okay.
3: Just there over the strait.
2: Right,
3: I can swim back when I'm ready. I just can't hear all the noise.

0: all I can hear are the waves and the birds and my thoughts.
1: Again, the waves are coming, one after the other. Each of them is different, yet each of them is the same. It's like I've lived this situation again and again and again.

0: I came with an idea, and what I'm experiencing during these first days of being here is that I've been experiencing my own growth. So I came with an idea, and I've been able to adapt to the idea, adapting to the circumstances. Nothing can ever be exactly like how you expected it to be. And I think the healthiest way to react to that, I have this stone that just keeps falling. Maybe it just doesn't want to be picked up. I think the best way to react to this is to open your perspectives. Let go. So it's about connection, right? You go away. You isolate yourself, or you go to a fully unknown territory, or and you disconnect to try to connect with yourself, right? It works. I don't even want to say the name of those things that are supposed to connect you to the world, but which can make you feel so isolated from it. So I came with this idea of complete isolation, and of I thought I could make stuff, make a radio, maybe try to think about how can I connect with the outer world from an isolated space. But then you arrive and you realize that you're not fully isolated. There are other artists around me.
1: Can I put it back? You sure?
0: It's not too difficult not to like to find it back.
2: There's a way that I connect to isolation and community. And I go on a meditation retreat every year. And on these retreats, they last about a week. You meet this group of people that you spend a lot of time with. And in some ways, you get to learn them from the inside out. And in others, you just enjoy spending peaceful, quiet time in their company. So in part, it's actually a very connective experience. But I find that period of time going inwards, that silence, kind of brings me back to myself.

0: I woke up today and I was a bit tired. I didn't really feel like doing much. So I didn't really feel like going outside, and it was raining on and off all the time. So I just didn't. I called my partner. I was just hanging out, chilling. Though I did some work in the morning. Tried to improvise on the keyboard, on the piano, on top of a recording from yesterday. I don't know. It was fun. But I did have this thing in my head that I need to do something. And at the same time I was singing.
1: Go outside and listen.

the blossoming tree. It's offering

0: school records?
1: It's, I can't remember the name of this thing.
0: I heard he was beautiful.
1: Yeah, it was really, I liked that song a lot. I was in these sort of, sometimes you're not sure if you're going to have any kind of family, so it's nice to have things that remind you that you can sort of have it, and your friends can be your family as well. Well, that's what I think it's about.
2: I don't know why it sometimes feels like I have nobody. And now that I say it, it sounds like I'm saying that it can feel like I have nobody. Nobody around me, which is not true. I always have people around me. And maybe that's sometimes the reason why I feel I'm not here, really.
3: There's the isolation of hyperconnectivity. So that's loneliness in crowds.
2: And maybe sometimes being with others makes me forget about being with myself.
3: And
2: knowing that I need
3: that
2: it.
3: That to me is preferable to isolation in its purest forms. And it's something that is inevitable.
2: It's a weird, I don't know, it's a weird complex thing because,
3: you know, as time goes on,
2: I love people so much.
3: People leave.
2: And I love my people so much.
3: People.
2: When I'm with them,
3: move.
2: I feel the most safe. I feel the most.
3: People die.
2: Secured, seen.
3: People change.
2: But you can also go over your limits with being surrounded with others and then having again the balancing out of balancing act, maybe, of being with yourself.
4: I am very lucky because I live on my own, so I can choose when I see other human beings and when I don't see them. And that is it's a rare privilege. Some people would hate it. I don't. I didn't know I would love it, but I do love it. And that could change in the future. But at the moment, it suits me very well.
5: I just had a conversation. I was reminded that things change constantly.
2: I think it's a reminder for myself. So now I'm sharing this, but it's a reminder for myself.
5: YOLO! Being

0: I do crave isolation. I need it. My isolation is to be not around other humans. But if I start to feel lonely, which is, of course, different from isolated, I will seek out animals or trees. You might be able to hear in the background the sound of the barn at Cove Park.
1: And now the sun is shining quite
0: There's
1: a lot.
0: Amazing
1: so beautiful.
0: Nature here.
1: And I'm having a blast.
0: And I don't think you feel lonely when you are around trees and things like that.
1: And I'm thinking about the conversation I had with Maeva yesterday. We were talking about birds and about this thing of isolation. And she said, she talked about how people sometimes talk about the environment, right? As just environment, like a background. Like the birds are just singing in the background while you're taking this walk, very self-centered. You are the center and everything is in the background. And I think it was she mentioned someone, I should ask her again. But it was this thing about you have so much drama happening all around you all the time. You just think it's background. I think it's very stupid. And so I've been walking and stopping in the middle of song, of bird song, trying to guess who's talking to me.
2: De nature.
1: It's not easy.
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0: Isolation is something I fear, whether that's through too much connection or not enough. And I suppose then it's about the quality, the nature of the connections.
1: So, as with everything, balance is key. Also, I live in a communal block of flats. So I have neighbours and I have community and I like my neighbours. This is also a rare gift and could change at any moment as neighbours come and go. So it's very precarious. If you live in any living situation, it's precarious because dynamics around you and in your home can change at any time. So right now, it works for me. I think if I lived in the middle of a rural place, in the middle of the country, I would feel more isolated. No. Yes, I would, but I would also potentially feel lonely because I wasn't able to see the patterns of human life around me all the time.
0: Social comforts that people bring us, those relationships, they are not there forever. And as they go, they sometimes, you know, they can be replaced or you build other things, but as time goes on,

0: deeper and more precious. Relationships cannot be replaced. They can be, you know, held still inside even when they finished. But, you know, there is a growing isolation. And I suppose really I need to be able to make peace with that isolation as an end state.
1: You have to be careful though, not to spend too much time on your own, or it becomes very difficult to interact with other human beings.
2: And sometimes I feel more like a sponge than a human body, soaking everything up. But you also need to, I don't know, squeeze yourself again, let the water out, become dry again, to be able to be wet again.
3: I am understanding there's no point in trying to isolate myself from all the people who are surrounding me right now and all the inputs, and what's the point coming here if I'm just gonna stay inside a little studio and try to create something, but from what? I'm not alone. How can you be alone? And I think this is what this is going towards. You were forged by the society and the people, the culture.

0: On the other hand, other human beings make noise, which I do not like. Could everyone just shh? Particularly with their devices and their vehicles. Hush now.
1: I don't have anything more to add.

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1: Next this evening, Melanie Clifford and Matt Davies present Sluice Light, Sluice Sound, Songs Between Waters, Between Tides. Four tunnels reach beneath Underfall Yard, linking Bristol's floating harbour to the tidal River Avon. Below the brick sluice house, they meet the massive iron gates which are raised and lowered to protect the harbour from flooding and drain silt. Sluice activation induces currents that swirl, agitate and animate the water within. The motor-driven machinery is reaching the end of its working life and will soon be replaced. Melanie and Matt have been taking time there, recording, playing back and re-recording the old sluice's poundings and groans, yielding resonant frequencies that fluctuate as the water held in the chambers rises and falls. These unique sounds, collected raw and in situ, offer a rare perspective that will never have been heard before outside of this location. This is Sluice Light, Sluice Sound, Songs Between Waters, Between Tides, by Melanie Clifford and Matt Davies.

0: 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And you just heard Sluice Light, Sluice Sound, Songs Between Waters, Between Tides by Bristol-based artists Melanie Clifford and Matt Davies. 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
2: Cafe. Mist. Cafe. 4 PM. Mist. 4 PM.
3: I can't get enough of it, as in burial. It's feeding time at the Revives Pit. A horse out of the thick darkness reminds me
4: of the Golf Cafe.
3: The Shropshire Enlightenment.
4: Windows in the driving range.
3: As I have just travelled here from the Shropshire Enlightenment. It's feeding time at the Revives Pit. A voice out of the thick darkness reminds me.
5: I've got the mustard sachet here. Mustard sachet. Where's the mustard sachet? Have you seen my mustard sachet?
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2: Coming up later this evening, Matthias Reyes, Natalia Ribera-Rifo, and Memo Dumais present Rieles y Ruido, Rails and Noise, a site-specific performance, live mixing mic feeds from a Parisian railway line. Mattia Benedetti explores the overlap between realism and imagination through a work based on a short story by Alessandra Marucci in La Città, La Stanze at 9:45. And at 10 o'clock, more selections of short works from around the world. Before all that, though, we have the next instalment in the series from our co-commissioning partners, Kunstradio. Founded in Austria in 1997, Kunstradio is the longest-running art radio programme of its kind. Tonight's instalment from their archives is a double bill of radio art and electroacoustic works created by the renowned Serbian director and sound artist Arseni Jovanović. The first work explores the unique haunting acoustics and atmospheric sounds of a tunnel near the picturesque Dubovica beach on the island of Hvar, Croatia. Rather than utilising a traditional linear narrative, Jovanović focuses entirely on psychoacoustic immersion. The piece captures the resonance of natural and human-made sounds, echoing through the enclosed, cavernous space to evoke a surreal, dreamlike atmosphere for the listener. Kunstradio present Midsummer Night's Dream in Tunnel Dubovica on the island of Hvar by Arseni Jovanović.

0: This is Radio Phrenia Glasgow. You just heard Midsummer Night's Dream in Tunnel Dubovica on the island of Hvar, and Broken Stalactites by the renowned Serbian director and sound artist Arseni Jovanovic. And you can hear more programmes in that series from our partners Kunstradio at the same time tomorrow and Wednesday.
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0: have you heard about karaoke?
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0: Karaoke.
1: Yes.
0: C-A-R-O-K-E. On about Mr. Musk.
1: Mr. Musk
0: wasn't even there at the start.
1: Yeah.
0: He invested $6.5 million to become the majority shareholder and join Tesla's
1: started
0: board
1: from the
0: of
1: bottom,
0: directors
1: right?
0: as chairman.
1: Yeah, right.
0: Mm-hmm. Yeah, thanks. I'll have the gluten-free cauliflower gnocchi pomodoro. Oh, yeah. Tender, cheesy pillows of heaven.
1: Mmm.
0: Oh, Jesus Christ.
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3: Next tonight on Radio Phrenia, Matthias, Natalia and Memo Dume present Rieles y Ruido, Rails and Noise. Rails and Noise is a site-specific work that took place on the 6th of November 2025, alongside a railway line in northern Paris. The performance and recording were carried out without breaks. Only the editing and mixing of the tracks recorded simultaneously was permitted. The raw materials of the piece are the rails and trains that crisscross the territory, evoking an object on a planetary scale. The noises and sounds of the neighbourhood intertwine with electromagnetic waves captured by synthesizers and sound distorters, giving rise to a ramified proposal. The creaking of mechanical gears, the cadence of trains and fragments of noise form an acoustic topography in motion. This is Rieles y Ruido, Rails and Noise, by Matthias Reyes, Natalia Rivera Rifo, and Memo Dumais.

Здравствуйте.

0: That was Rieles y Ruido, Rails and Noise, by Matias Reyes, Natalia Rivera Rifo, and Memo Dumé, three artists of Chilean origin, now based in Paris.
1: 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The light at the end of the dark.
0: Next tonight, Mattia Benedetti explores the overlap between realism and imagination through a piece based on a short story by Alessandra Marucci in La Città Le Stanze. In the fog, she wanders through the city. She walks with an unsteady step, immersed in dampness. She walks along the bends, drawn to the lights, yet still alien to the place she finds herself in. She will undergo a process of metamorphosis, a transformation that dissolves the boundaries between psychic theatre and tangible reality.
2: Possiede il profilo di una persona sconosciuta, questa città che mi osserva e che non mi aveva fino a ieri. 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

0: Con le briciole sulle labbra mi siedo anch'io tra le lucine appese alle pareti e le tende sgargianti e le parole che si uniscono alle mie e che finalmente comprendo.
1: You just heard La Città, le stanze by Mattia Benedetti, based on the short story by Alessandra Marucci. Coming up later tonight on Radio Phrenia, Regiment conjures present and future pasts that coil around the listener, leaving behind lingering sonic tendrils. Crosstalk and frequency drift pull the strings of the heart as Sean Robert reprises his Flowers of the Moon project. And then at midnight, we continue our series from the Spectral Transmissions Research Unit with a special emergency broadcast. But before all that, a collection of short works submitted to our international open call for sound and radio works, including pieces by Audrey DeLille and Stockport Swimming Team, Marta Medvesek, Nicola Capoletti, Lee Actually, Cornell and Jonesy Jones. Full details on all these works can be found in the schedule on our website at radiophrenia.scot.

prism of the ether.

0: One day, I was going about my business when I stumbled upon...
1: Once there was a tree.
0: An oak tree.
1: And she loved a young girl.
0: A small, round-shaped, unnoticeable, in the middle of a pathway.
1: And every day the girl would come.
0: I don't know why, but I kept coming to it, day by day.
1: She would hang from her branches.
0: Season by season.
1: Stretching.
0: From bare branches to buds to leaves to fruit.
1: Sit in her shades.
0: Everything moves in cycles.
1: Reading.
0: And so will my grief.
1: Thinking. Tell her all about her day.
0: First year, I only noticed seasons. Then, I started seeing the small things. The murmuring in winter.
1: Cry. And when she was tired, she would just stand there and stare off.
0: The first snow caressing dead leaves.
1: In the distance.
0: The acorns.
1: Eyes closed.
0: Sleeping furiously.
1: Holding the bark.
0: The worms trying, but having no chance.
1: The tree has seen her many times.
0: Against the trunk.
1: Break apart and fall back together.
0: The sound of my blood flowing.
1: And the girl loved the tree. Very much. And the tree was happy.
0: But then...
1: But time went by, and the girl...

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1: And the tree was often alone.
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1: Then one day, the girl came to the tree, and the tree said, "Tell me all."
5: Instructions. Take an acorn from your past life. Put it in soft, humid wraps inside your backpack. And go.
1: Come with me, said the girl.
5: Leave it in the darkest corner of a place that doesn't feel like home.
1: I'm sorry, said the tree.
5: Allow it to fail.
1: But I'm rooted here.
5: To rot, to be eaten from the inside.
1: But I have acorns.
5: But secretly, don't
1: take my acorns, girl, and plant them.
5: And when it sprouts,
6: watch the small oak tree grow on your windowsill.
1: Then you will be happy.
5: When it gets stronger, where will you plant it?

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2: I have had a strange relationship with public space since arriving here, as expected for anything romanticized from far away. There is a sense of privilege in being able to wander freely, to experience long walks and small moments of solitude. Yet these experiences are tinted with resentment and quiet envy, because back home, I do not have access to quiet, natural, wild spaces that I can move through without fear or performance. Here, the landscape invites a kind of soft attention. At home, that attention collapses under vigilance. On a bicycle ride in Gelsenkirchen, I stumbled upon a memory that felt as vivid as the cold air brushing my skin. I came across clusters of wild fruit while cycling through a park. At first, I mistook them for raspberries, but the serrated leaves and thorny stems revealed what they truly were: wild blackberry creepers. I plucked a few red ones and popped them into my mouth, unripe, adolescent, tart and sour. The taste pulled me instantly back to the berry corner of our childhood garden in the suburbs of Warsaw. My familiarity with blackberries is not only nostalgia. Blackberries, like lantana, grow wild and invade spaces. They take over fences, crawl across abandoned lots, and push themselves into any gap of sunlight they can find. They are rowdy and sprawling, untamed, and sometimes unwelcome. They remind me of Maleficent's thorny barrier in the old Sleeping Beauty films, a living wall of stubborn growth. The labor required to remove plants like these from land is immense. Their roots resist being pulled. Their thorns punish any careless touch. Nothing about them is easy. Maybe that is part of what attracts me. There is something familiar in their refusal to be tamed. You see, we definitely were raised by television kids, the iPad kids of yesteryear, if you will. And yet most of our key memories are stories of being outside, where the world felt quieter and the rules looser. The house would be full of turmoil, but the backyard garden was often a safe space, a refuge to explore our imaginations. There were scavenger hunts with the novelty dragon lighter that lost its fire long, long ago. We called it treasure and hunted for it, stealing it from each other. There was the uphill bush that became the obstacle course when we were secret agents undercover. One summer, I convinced two other brown girls from the community that there was buried treasure behind the tree line where we composted grass clippings. We dug for hours, blistered and hopeful. One of the greatest features of the garden was the fruit tree corner, which every spring and summer brought supple berries and cherries. The two cherry trees stood large, though not tall, filling summer with tree climbs to reach the highest fruit. But for me, the berries were always superior. Small packets of flavor ready to be devoured. No barriers, no large seeds to worry about. Pop one into your mouth, flavors exploding, textures delightful. There was the mighty blueberry, which grew large and purple, but I was known to pluck them much earlier. unripe, adolescent, tart, and sour. Not ready for anyone else, but to me, the perfect punch. And then there was the blackberry bush. Thorny, round beads making up the small fruit, each ripened to burst in my mouth, full and alive, red juice dripping from my fingers if I squeeze too tight. One summer evening, I brought a bowl with me to the berry corner to collect the ripest fruit for the rest of the humans in the house. I took the utmost care to select the purplest berries, occasionally tossing the red ones into my mouth to remind myself of the tangy flavor. The blackberry bush was short, a head shorter than me at that age, but the stems and thorns had grown into the metal boundary fence, fruiting berries beyond my reach. Since I was not satisfied with my spoils, the collection seemed too meager to show off to my parents, I spotted a large bunch above me. I stuck my toes into the earth beside the bush, stretching, reaching, and leaning over the fruitless branches towards the fence overhead. As I gripped the bunch, I lost my footing, and without any other plan, fell face first, palms and knees into the thorns. Stunned, I swallowed a breath and gently extricated myself from the bush. Forgetting the spoils of my labor, I entered the house, stiff and confused, shouting, "Mom, I fell in the blackberry bush!" My mother approached with softness and humor, unusual attentiveness from her, but I was grateful. We sat on the little stair as she pulled every thorn from my flesh. Each needle made me squirm while she tried to distract me. She asked my brother to bring the bowl of berries so we could admire my berry-picking skills. After the thorn plucking and a bath, it was time to put the day behind me. Another day of summer adventures and silly mistakes. I still love this story. It is one of the few where the adults around me stepped into the role of caregivers, and I was allowed to be a child. I received the labor of care because I had tried in my own way to perform the labor of care for others. Even then, labor was something I learned through the body, through scratches and fruit stains, and the quiet tenderness that followed. I recently returned from a trip to Warsaw after many years of longing to go back. I carried that return like a quiet ache, unsure if it came from desire or fear. The language slipped into my ears like an old song. The streets unfolded in patterns my body still remembered. It was the familiarity of a place that once sheltered and unsettled me at the same time. Warsaw holds so many versions of me, layered like sediment. Returning was its own kind of time travel. I kept meeting earlier selves, some gentle, some uneasy, all insisting that growth requires looking back, not only moving forward. I visited my old childhood home and stood again in the fruit tree corner of the garden. Everything was overgrown with moss. The cherry trees no longer fruited, their branches hollowed by disease. The berry bushes were shriveled and pale, barely recognizable as the ones that stained our hands red. The place felt eerie, untended, almost abandoned. Yet, I was strangely relieved to be there. As if the physical landscape confirmed that memory itself had been doing the work of caretaking all these years. Nothing will be as sweet as those childhood summers, stolen from a country that was too cold most of the year to offer warmth. I found myself longing for the days of being unripe, adolescent, tart, and sour. A version of myself still forming, a version that feels worth protecting. While working on the sculpture connected to the story, I imagined the soft, bulbous form resting on a bed of nails. In trying to construct an even, spiky podium, I spent hours drilling holes, carving small recesses for the nail heads, tapping each nail into place, and hammering them through. The combined pressure of the dense arrangement and the repeated impact eventually cracked the pine wood clean down the middle. It was already my second attempt at this component, and as the evening shifted into a crisp, dark night, at 7:48 p.m., it was time to stop, step back from the failed structure, and rethink my approach. It also made me acknowledge the familiar tension I tend to place on myself near the end of residencies. I have pushed myself to the point of exhaustion during installations before, driven by the feeling that I must prove my worth, that my work is somehow inadequate because I crochet my life away. I recognize that this judgment is unhelpful. My insistence on completing a vision at any cost might look like dedication, but it often results in unhealthy patterns. I have not yet learned to work with more ease or economy, rather only to escalate the demands I place on myself through more craft, more labor, more time. Despite spending this residency questioning these dynamics, I still catch myself replicating the same working conditions that shape textile labor globally, faster, sooner, and at the expense of well-being. This

0: take much more bodily tension than the materials we call strong. Maybe that is my own material ignorance speaking, but it lingers with me. How fiber withstands strain, how it bends without breaking. Through these works, I keep circling back to the value of the unripe and unfinished. Like those childhood summers full of warmth and misjudgment, I want to believe that survival is less about enduring and more about tending. But I am still unripe and tart in my ability to fully live by that. Survival often feels like sprinting and fleeing at the same time, racing ahead even when the work is asking me to slow down. Maybe the point is not resolution, but noticing tension, sitting with it, letting it tug without snapping. Maybe the contradiction itself is the lesson, still forming, still finding its shape. Unripe, adolescent, tart, and sour.
1: Radiophrenia, the light at the end of the dial.

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1: So I met this tree, and this tree met me, and I liked this tree. If it liked me, I do not know. We don't know. No. We don't know.
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Rouge. Next tonight on Radiophrenia. Informed by ecological thinking, science fiction, and analogue TV. Regiment conjures present and future past that coil around the listener, leaving behind lingering sonic tendrils. This is Tendril.

0: responsibility to the planet. And this, again, would be a responsibility that we could call and require an ecology of the mind, since man's mind, to a great extent, in every way that you could conceive of, determines his actions. And it is the actions of man that has changed the nature of this planet to one that has placed it in the mess that it's in the sense that in a couple of generations, it could look like the moon, with or without any changes in the present atomic policy, the simple misuse of resources. And I think that the main principle that man hasn't learned is, at least in the Western Hemisphere, what to do with the energy that he deals with, his own and the resources and the energy that he can produce with it. I don't think he's learned how to keep track of what it is that he is moving around, for example. Every bit of energy that he moves, he's not able to keep it in his consciousness as to where every bit of it goes.
1: Are we dealing with the equal and opposite reaction thing?
0: Yes, we certainly are. We certainly are. And a lot of the unconsciously distributed energies become reactions that come right back to man's space. And so it's one thing to know what you're creating, but we don't know enough about what we're creating, because we're creating a lot of things we don't need and don't want, we don't know about.
1: Of course, we're dealing with consciousness and with human motivation and human willpower in this subject, and we keep coming up against that Zen paradox time and again that is beautifully contained in the statement, "You must relax."
0: The
1: command is non-relaxing.
0: It's true. It's like grabbing a man by the lapels and tell me the truth, and you'll

0: have to rely on imagination.
1: That's what we're relying on, yeah. And that's how we're going to get out of the sleep state that we're in that is reducing our consciousness.
0: If we're ever going to do it, I agree with you. This is the way we're going to do it. But I'm only trying to introduce a cautionary word here to say that if we say that we must postulate an orderly universe as naturally opposed to a disorderly universe, you see, because one implies the other.
1: I don't think it does. It's simply this way.
0: Well, you cannot express an orderly universe without saying that it is contrasted with a disorderly universe.
1: Let's take one point and follow it through. That's why we're not able to see the usefulness of the question, I feel. Suppose we look upon the center of our attention. We'll call that the center of our attention. It's a point. It's a mean point of our consciousness at any moment in time. All right?
0: Yeah, it's the node on the standing wave.
1: Okay, fine. Now let's take that and say, for a moment, we're going to make a model in our minds of a comet.

0: And one of the qualities of the comet is that in the direction it's moving, there is a certain line coming into it. But in the direction that it's coming from, there is a splay of energy, you know, it's trailing out in its tail. Now, suppose that we say that our center of attention is our free will, is our ability to direct our attention either direction we want to put it. And to the degree that we keep our attention in the forward, let's say that's concentrating on what we're creating. And the degree to which we put our attention behind us and look at the broken domains of energy that are spraying out behind us is the degree to which we're concentrating on what we're experiencing. And when we're concentrating on what we're experiencing, we're going to be almost required, with whatever logical ability we are able to use, we're going to be required to follow the logic through and say that it's a disorderly universe, because we're going to watch this energy going out in all directions, not really appearing to be doing anything at all. If we're concentrating on what we're creating, we're able to see far enough into what's coming into the here and now, like the consequences of nature. To be able to know that whatever we put together as being the most needed thing in the here and now is what we will think on and use our imagination to bring into the here and now to determine what it is what domains are being broken open. So, for example, where the energy goes on this planet, where does it go, and what kinds of messes does it make, and how do these messes, so to speak, stack up in relation to the messes that already are? And suppose we can make more useful messes, which suppose they're, for equal and opposite reaction. Suppose we determined that there was another way to propel ourselves around without filling the air with carbons and pollutants.
1: Well, there
0: certainly are. But this is an example of how it is that we can begin to see, if we're able to see that it's an orderly creation, then we can begin to see that we're responsible for determining what we experience. By the virtue, and we finally got back to this point, let me follow it through. By virtue of whether or not we are we're able to determine what we experience if we can see that it's an orderly universe, because we are able to learn from every experience that nature provides to us at any moment. And so then we begin to see the value of
1: our own nature.
0: That's right. That's part of the process that's unfolding in our imagination. That's part of that nature. Is a system of providing

0: obviously useful.
1: Or sensory response mechanisms, if you want to get down to the mechanical structure definition, yeah. But I don't think you believe that that's all, and I certainly don't.
0: Not at all.
1: What I was talking about, and I want to get back to this idea of what we can do about pollution, what I was talking about is how we convey real ideas to people who are concerned about these problems, real ideas in the sense that they can elicit effective responses, which will clear the air.
0: Mm-hmm.
1: Number one, we have to understand what we're dealing with here in the matter of words. Words are symbols. They stand for things.

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1: 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Crosstalk and frequency drift. Pull the strings of the heart. Loops and rough editing. Audio dropouts. A sonic organic. A mix of forms and expanding waves, nudging and slating whim, a truth of intimate, confessional and intruding microphone. The tension of triggered sounds to ape pictures of life. This is Flowers of the Moon Part 4 by Sean Robert.

0: And that was Flowers of the Moon. And that was Flowers of the Moon, Part 4, by Sean Robert. For more details on this and all of our programmes, you can view the schedule on our website at radiophrenia.scot.
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0: Here at Radiophrenia, we'll be with you throughout the night. So for all you insomniacs and night owls, stay tuned. Coming up a little later, Psst, an epic 4-hour long-form soundwork featuring a Fluxus choir of 1,000 voices by Savon Flaneur. But now, on Radiophrenia, it's time for the next in our series from the Spectral Transmissions Research Unit, a special emergency broadcast. The situation is once again becoming very uncertain. Automated telephone, fax, email and text messages will be sent. The emergency network broadcast system will be activated. Site sirens will activate. Sirens will sound. Page not found. Unfortunately, the requested page could not be found. This might be caused by a recent update to our website. 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

0: We interrupt our program at the request of the White House. 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
1: Emergencies happen every day in the UK and across the world. They can be caused by severe weather or other natural hazards, by deliberate actions, or as a result of accidents or infrastructure failure. They can be events that happen quickly and are over in a few hours, or they can develop and continue over the course of several days, months, or sometimes even longer. What you need to do. When you get an alert, stop what you are doing and follow the instructions of the alert. If you are driving, find somewhere safe and legal to stop before reading the message. If there is nowhere safe and legal to stop, and no one is in the vehicle to read it for you, you can listen to news on live radio to find out about the emergency. Make a plan. Work out the best escape route from your home if there is a fire, or what you should do if your home floods. If you live with others, discuss this with them. Decide on a meeting point for situations where you might not be able to return home. This could be a community hub if you have one nearby. Write down important phone numbers on paper and store them somewhere easy to find in a power cut. Include the phone number to report a power cut. Make sure you have the home numbers of anyone you would want to contact in an emergency. A list of your regular medication, frequencies of any local and national radio stations that you use for news updates, and insurance policy details and contact numbers. Use our downloadable and printable household emergency plan to record this information in one document. You could keep this with other important documents such as passports, birth certificates, and insurance policies, so it's easier to gather them quickly if you are asked to evacuate your house. Preparing for emergencies. Find out about local plans. Your local council has an emergency plan covering major incidents like flooding, flu pandemics, and transport accidents.
2: Page not found. Unfortunately, the requested page could not be found. 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

0: preparation and planning for emergencies. The Resilience Capabilities Program aims to increase the capability to respond to and recover from civil emergencies and provides advice on preparing for a crisis.
1: The Resilience Capabilities Program, RCP, aims to increase our capability to respond to and recover from civil emergencies. It does this by understanding what capabilities we need to deal with the consequences of emergencies, regardless of whether those emergencies are caused by accidents, natural hazards, or man-made threats. The program then coordinates cross-government efforts to build capabilities.
0: Response to and recovery from any emergency will call upon a number of different capabilities, which have to be able to work effectively together. Every emergency will call upon the capabilities in a slightly different way. The RCP helps government departments understand the relationships between risk, consequence, and capabilities, so that we can articulate the nature of our preparedness.

0: March 27th, 1980, a series of volcanic explosions and pyroclastic flows began at Mount St. Helens in Skamania County, Washington, United States. A series of phreatic blasts occurred from the summit and escalated until a major explosive eruption took place on May 18th, 1980, at 8:32 a.m. The eruption, which had a volcanic explosivity index of 5, was the first to occur in the United States since the much smaller 1915 eruption of Lassen Peak in California. It has often been considered the most disastrous volcanic eruption in U.S. history. The eruption was preceded by a two-month series of earthquakes and steam venting episodes caused by an injection of magma at shallow depth below the volcano that created a large bulge and a fracture system on the mountain's north slope. An earthquake at 8:32:11 a.m. Pacific Daylight Time, UTC minus 7, on May 18th, caused the entire weakened north face to slide away. The sector collapse, which was the largest sub-aerial landslide in recorded history. This allowed the partly molten rock, rich in high pressure, gas, and steam, to suddenly explode northward toward Spirit Lake in a hot mix of lava and pulverized older rock, overtaking the landslide. An eruption column rose 80,000 feet, 24 kilometers, 15 miles into the atmosphere and deposited ash in 11 U.S. states and various Canadian provinces. At the same time, snow, ice, and several entire glaciers on the volcano melted, forming a series of large lahars, volcanic mudslides that reached as far as the Columbia River, nearly 50 miles, 80 kilometers to the southwest. Less severe outbursts continued into the next day, only to be followed by other large but not as destructive eruptions later that year. The thermal energy released during the eruption was equal to 26 megatons of TNT.
1: The phenomenon occurred on June 17th at 10 o'clock in the afternoon. Summer, quiet, stuffy morning, absolutely cloudless. The time was approximately between 6 and 7 o'clock in the morning. In the east, three or four successive dull blows were heard, with intervals reminiscent of distant artillery shots. The sounds were so distinct, clear, and unique.
2: June 17th, I was upstream along the Angara River from the village of Kejma, about 20 miles away, in a place called Chirita. In the morning, we were looking at the nets. The morning was clear. There was not a cloud. An old man was with me. We heard a rumble, then the rumbles gradually began to weaken towards the north. I don't remember what time it was, but the sun had not yet risen. It was only dawn.

0: According to the Tungus, the fall of the meteorite was accompanied by an unusual air perturbation, which caused a terrible forest windfall over a large area.
1: Warning and informing the public. The government believes communicating with the public about emergencies is essential. This section outlines what we mean by warning and informing the public, and how organizations should go about raising public awareness of the risks of emergencies, and warning them and providing information and advice at the time of an emergency. Why warn and inform? The government believes a well-informed public is better able to respond to an emergency and to minimize the impact of the emergency on the community. By informing the public as best they can, all organizations will build their trust. Part of this is also avoiding alarming the public unnecessarily. Warning methods. The methods available to deliver urgent information to members of the public are extremely varied. Some depend on the availability of power supplies or phone lines. Some may require careful consideration of the risks to human life and health, in case at the time of an emergency staff or members of the public are exposed to hazardous substances while they are warning or being warned.
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that time, 24th August 79, my uncle was at Misenum in command of the fleet. About 1 in the afternoon, my mother pointed out a cloud with an odd size and appearance that had just formed. From that distance, it was not clear from which mountain the cloud was rising. Although it was found afterwards to be Vesuvius, the cloud could best be described as more like an umbrella pine than any other tree, because it rose high up in a kind of trunk and then divided into branches. I imagine that this was because it was thrust up by the initial blast until its power weakened and it was left unsupported and spread out sideways under its own weight. Sometimes it looked light-colored, sometimes it looked mottled and dirty with the earth and ash it had carried up. Like a true scholar, my uncle saw at once that it deserved closer study and ordered a boat to be prepared. He said that I could go with him, but I chose to continue my studies and get prepared for emergencies. But I chose to continue my studies and get prepared for emergencies.

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1: All organisations should be familiar with the media organisations and outlets in their own areas, and should aim to develop good relations with them. 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
0: Planning before a crisis is key, and the importance of a good pre-existing relationship between those in the media and those involved in emergency planning and work during a crisis cannot be overestimated. Editors' contact details can be found via the BBC's Connecting the Crisis. 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UK.

as ice melted, sea levels rose, and the land began to tilt in an isostatic adjustment as the huge weight of ice lessened. The area eventually became submerged, cutting off what was previously the British Peninsula from the European mainland. Some upland areas remained as islands for at least 100 years,

0: A recent hypothesis suggests that much of the remaining coastal land was flooded by a tsunami caused by a submarine landslide off the coast of Norway. This suggests that the tsunami would have had a catastrophic impact on the contemporary coastal population. It is estimated that up to a quarter of the population of Britain lost their lives. A study published in 2014 suggested that the only remaining parts of the territory at the time were low-lying islands, but supported the view that the area had been abandoned at about the same time. Another view speculates that a tsunami devastated the area, but then ebbed back into the sea, and that later Lake Agassiz in North America burst, releasing so much fresh water that sea levels rose over about 2 years to flood much of the territory. The difference in distribution of broken shells between lower-lying and high-lying parts of the area also suggest survival of land after the tsunami.
1: The key to effective communication with the public is getting the message right for the right audience. How information and advice are delivered can greatly affect how they are received. Organizations should give careful thought ahead of any emergency about who may act as their official spokespeople and undertake media interviews. Clearly, these people will need suitable training. Other public-facing people in the responder community should have a basic level of information so that they can handle inquiries confidently. We need to be sure we are all telling the same version of the truth. The Act regulations allow for Category 1, responders to cooperate for the purpose of identifying an organization which will have lead responsibility for maintaining arrangements to warn in regard to a particular emergency.
2: Warn.

0: warning, informing, and advising the public is not a standalone duty. It should be integrated into the responders' emergency plans. And just as there may be generic and specific plans, so there may be generic and specific warning and informing arrangements. Likewise, just as emergency plans should make provision for training and carrying out exercises, so should warning and informing arrangements.
1: The Act allows for Category 1 responders to discharge their duties collaboratively.

areas, particularly those where there are long-standing known hazards, such as nuclear power stations or extensive industrial complexes, there are also local groupings of organizations and the media.

0: The situation is once again becoming very uncertain, and it may become necessary to withdraw families living in the metropolitan areas. From now on, all families living south of the river should keep one bag or suitcase packed for each member of the family and be prepared to move at short notice. If you have a car and you are given instructions to move, drive by the quickest route south and report immediately to the southern muster point. Follow the orange route out of town. If you do not have a car or you cannot drive, you will be collected in the normal way. If and when instructions to move are given and heads of families are at home at the time, they are to move with their family to the southern muster point and thereafter to report to their normal place of work. Carry out the special evacuation instructions, which have already been furnished to you and which you should have posted somewhere in your home.
1: Specifically, pick up your pre-packed bags and suitcases. Not more than one per person. Include any special medicines, special foods, and several changes of clothes. One blanket per person may be carried. Take ID cards, important legal and personal papers, checkbook, bank cards, etc. Flashlights, phones, and transistor radios may be included. Tag all suitcases with your name and address.

0: Have your two-part evacuation card filled out and ready to hand to the evacuation team when called for. Extra cards and shipping tags will be available at embarkation points. Buses will run continuously direct to the piers, starting shortly after you receive this information until everyone is picked up. Do not proceed by car. Leave your car at home with a tag set of keys in the ignition or tied to the steering wheel. Leave your car at home. 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Leave your car at home. Leave your car at home. Tie up pets in the yard. You may not take pets with you. Clearly label and tag your house keys and leave them on a table in the living room.
1: Specifically, pick up your pre-packed bags and suitcases, not more than one per person. Include any special medicines, special foods, and several changes of clothes. One blanket per person may be carried. Take ID cards. Important legal and personal papers, checkbook, bank cards, etc. Flashlights, phones, and transistor radios may be included. Tag all suitcases with your name and address. Have your two-part evacuation card filled out and ready to hand to the evacuation team when called for. Extra cards and shipping tags will be available at embarkation points. Buses will run continuously direct to the piers, starting shortly after you receive this information, until everyone is picked up. Do not proceed by car. Leave your car at home with a tagged set of keys in the ignition or tied to the steering wheel. Tie up pets in the yard. You may not take pets with you. Clearly label and tag your house keys and leave them on the table in the living room. Car owners who are unable to get petrol will be able to draw 5 liters per fortnight from the MT on signature for 0700, Euro 900 Friday and Saturday.

Leave your car at home with a tag set of keys in the ignition or tied to the steering wheel. Tie up pets in the yard. You may not take pets with you. Clearly label and tag your house keys and leave them on a table in the living room.

0: and electricity are in short supply and great demand. Please be careful.
1: Economy of use of electricity in married quarters.
0: Economy of use of electricity in married quarters.
1: During the recent troubles, there has been a breakdown in the electricity supplies. Generators are now in use, but the supply is severely restricted. Economies must therefore be made by everyone.
0: During the recent troubles, there has been a breakdown in the electricity supplies. Generators are now in use, but the supply is severely restricted. Economies must therefore be made by everyone.
1: The following points should be remembered.
0: The following points should be remembered. Saving 3 kilowatts per house. 2. Only one light on at one interval per house. I ring cooker per time and not at the same time as a kettle. 3. Water heaters to be left off. 4. Fridges left on. 5. Washing machines should not be used except where absolutely necessary. If you must use a washing machine, cut the heater out and lyse with the neighbors to share a wash. 6. Also stagger cooking hours. 7. Supply form. The standby set at Sutherland Road will be terminated at 2330 hours and restored at 0600 hours. Sheet 7, Part 1. Regimental orders. Serial number 244. Dated 22nd October. 2811. Out of bounds areas. All personnel are warned that there is a minefield approximately 500 yards from the boundary. Personnel should not leave the base other than by the main road. This message to be repeated in squadron headquarters.

0: 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I repeat, we interrupt our program at the request of the White House. 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
1: A warning may come quite unexpectedly. We will now tell you what to do if a warning sounds when you are at home. And then we will explain what to do if you are out of doors. First, if you are at home. If attack is imminent, you will hear the attack sound like this.

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This is the emergency broadcast system. 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

So take cover at once. Send your young children to the fallout room, then go quickly and turn off the gas and the electricity at the mains. Close down stoves. Damp down fires. Shut windows. And draw curtains. Then go to your fallout room and stay there. If the fallout warning sounds are heard, they will be like these.

should now move yourself and your family to the safest area in your fallout room. That is, you should get inside your inner refuge and stay there. After 2 days, the danger from fallout will get less, but don't take any risks by contact with it. The longer you stay in your refuge, the better it will be for you. 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Now, this is what you should do if you are out of doors when the warning sounds. Take cover at once when you hear the attack sound.

If you cannot reach home in 10 minutes, take cover in the nearest building. If there is no building nearby, try to find some solid cover. If there is no solid cover, lie flat in a ditch or a hole and cover your head, face and hands as fast as you can with some of your clothes. If you hear the fallout warning, seek the nearest and best cover as quickly as you can. But before entering the building or cover, brush or shake off any fallout dust you may have picked up and get rid of it. Change your outer clothing if you can. Stay undercover. When the all clear sounds like this, it means that you are safe from attack or fallout for the time being and that you can go out again. But keep listening for further warnings or to your radio for further advice.

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